0: New York City street in 2024.
1: I think the big unanswered question from this entire conference today is how exactly they're going to go about selecting a jury. So the judge confirmed plans that this would begin with September 8th, jury selection for a fully anonymous jury, but he didn't address what the questionnaire was going to look like, what the jury charge might look like, how he was going to instruct this jury.
0: ABC's Peter Haralambos, the judge ruled that jurors will be kept anonymous over harassment concerns. Toyota's recalling 655,000 Camry vehicles worldwide because of a display error on the 7-inch display that could deactivate safety indicators. LeBron James will play his first game with the Philadelphia 76ers on the NBA's opening night against the defending New York Knicks, October 20th at MSG. Dave Packer, ABC News.
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7: Happy Tuesday. 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Hope you had a fantastic day. We're starting the show tonight with White Reaper. Here's Blue 42. Settle.

Blog Party, This Modern Love there on the After Hours here on 97.9 Hills. AJ in the studio. Well, you've got a chance to win a pair of tickets to see the Mountain Goats at DPAC on August 22nd. I'll give you your keyword to text in just a few minutes.

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8: The After Hours is here on 97.9 The Hill. AJ in the studio. Well, it's your chance to win a pair of tickets to see the Mountain Goats at DPAC on August 22nd alongside special guest Mary Gaucher. Text DPAC, D-P-A-C, to 919-240-6000 right now to be entered to win a pair of tickets.

Andrew Stuckey here with a check of the Chapelboro concert calendar. Local legends the Mountain Goats will be playing a hometown show at the Durham Performing Arts Center. That will be on Saturday, August 22nd. Wednesday, August 26th, finds Miami indie rockers Mustard Service at the Boater Co. with Pity Party Girls Club opening up for them. And then coming up at the end of the month on Friday, August 28th, a very special show at Yonder in Hillsboro. Lennon KC will be performing. Jesse Fox will be there as well. It's also part of last Friday's Art Walk in Hillsboro, so make an evening of it. You can find all these shows and more on the Chapelboro concert calendar. And join me Wednesdays at 7 for the Soundcheck Hour for a full hour of music from bands soon to be playing in the community.

0: We start in Chatham County, where the long speculation around the future of the VinFast electric vehicle factory appears to have come to a close. North Carolina has filed a lawsuit against the Vietnamese company, with little construction completed in the 4 years since they first announced their plans to put a factory near Moncur. Most recently, the Chatham County Board of Commissioners voted to end the government's economic development agreement with VinFast. Chatham County Commissioner Karen Howard recently told us that the county commissioners, along with the state government, believe that that site will be able to be repurposed.
1: We know that the state did make a lot of investment in that, so it's a very valuable piece of land. They would like to see something happen, and I think the county stands to gain regardless. I think we are really interested in continuing to encourage a large employer on that parcel. You know, I mean, there are a lot of industries that could come there that don't bring in a lot of good, well-paying jobs.
0: You can head to chapelboro.com for a detailed timeline on Chatham County and North Carolina's relationship with VinFast, including where the partnership began to fall apart. Looking to sports now, big economic news from UNC. The Board of Trustees held a special meeting on Tuesday morning in which Athletic Director Steve Newmark presented a plan to create an associated entity dedicated to handling revenue generation for the athletic department. This idea of splitting revenue generation for the athletic department into its own thing is something that some other schools have been working on. Louisville and Utah have already done so. Kentucky took it a step further by moving their entire athletic department into a holding company they call Champions Blue. You can learn more details in the news article on chapelboro.com. With your hometown headlines, I'm Andrew Stuckey.
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4: That is right. You're listening to the After Hours, 97.9 The Hill's AJ in the studio looking at your weather. Overnight tonight, we've got a chance of showers, low of 74. Tomorrow, another sunny day, hot again, 95, your high heat index up around 105. Thursday, mostly sunny skies, mid-90s once again, and then wrapping up your week Friday, it's still going to be a hot one. Mid-90s, sunny skies, no real chance of showers until we get into your weekend.

0: 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A new school year is just around the corner for our public districts, and we spoke with one local principal who's gotten a lot of attention recently. 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Over in our Town Square section, read local columns like the latest Three Sides of the Triangle by Maisie Moylan. The Hopscotch Music Festival's 2026 lineup is causing a stir. She weighs in on the controversy and how folks can still have a fun time if they go. Finally, don't miss our newest Hometown Hero profile. We're honoring Kathy Alley for her outstanding volunteer work and mentorship. Just look for Hometown Heroes on our homepage to learn all about her. Once again, all of that, local news, and so much more is on your favorite daily local news source, chapelboro.com.
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Superintendent with Sporting Life right there on the After Hours here at 97.9 The Hill. It's AJ in the studio. Well, we're wrapping up your 8 p.m. hour now. Time for one more tune. It's Suki Waterhouse. Here's Tiny Raisin.

0: It's the end of the hour, but not the after hours. 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
7: ABC News, I'm Dave Packer. Wild weather across the Midwest, widespread damage across parts of Portage, Indiana. Police Captain Rob Maynard says first responders had a hard time reaching a reported home explosion and fire.
8: At this point, we do believe that there was one fatality that has occurred at that location. Unfortunately, we don't have further information on any identification of that person just yet. The fire department is working with the state fire investigator's office to determine the cause.
7: In Ohio, Governor Mike DeWine.
9: Sadly, we have had one fatality in Roseville.
7: At least one tornado reported in Cook County near Chicago. Primary night across a number of states in the South Carolina Republican Senate special election primary. ABC News projecting Darlene Graham, sister of the late Senator Lindsey Graham, will advance to a runoff. ABC News not yet projecting which of the other nine Republican candidates will face Graham in the runoff election. This is ABC News. Credit card debt is growing across America.
10: We owe more, and we're not paying our bills on time. The Federal Reserve Bank of New York says Americans now owe $1.26 trillion on credit cards, and 12% of us are delinquent in paying even the minimum amount. The high cost of gas, groceries, and household items all contributing. One thing helping those lucky enough to own a home, equity. More people are tapping into that, figuring a refinanced mortgage at a little over 6.5% makes more sense than a credit card balance of 23%. Sherry Preston, ABC News.
7: The Justice Department has charged four people with narco-terrorism, accusing them of trying to smuggle weapons from the Czech Republic to Mexico via the U.S. And he's done it again nearly 30 years after British driver Andy Green broke the land speed record in Utah. Green set a speed record driving 406 miles per hour in a car powered by hydrogen. 1997, his record, 763 miles an hour, but that car was powered by jet engines. Dave Packer, ABC News.
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15: 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It's AJ here in the studio. We're starting a brand new hour with the same great music. Medium build. Here's Armor.

Elton John there on the After Hours here at 97.9 The Hill. It's AJ in the studio. Well, weeknights, 6 p.m. It's live and local. Aaron Keck brings you some of the best music from local artists. You'll also often hear live performances in the studio from local artists, along with the kids from School of Rock, Chapel Hill. But to celebrate live and local, here's Ord Patrol, Pendulum Girl.

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5: 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AJ here in the studio. Well, we just found out that the start of UNC's basketball season and the beginning of the Michael Malone era is now less than 2 months away. October 9th, UNC is going to be playing USC at the Greensboro Coliseum. 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Here's the Cranberries and Linger on the Hill.

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And don't forget, Paper Hand Puppet Intervention's fall show is still going on at the Forest Theater, The Wild Wisdom of the World, running through September 27th. Full schedule and tickets at paperhandpuppet.org. And if you want more information about upcoming events in our community, visit the local events calendar page on chapelboro.com.

0: with your hometown news update. I'm Andrew Stuckey. We start in Chatham County, where the long speculation around the future of the VinFast electric vehicle factory appears to have come to a close. North Carolina has filed a lawsuit against the Vietnamese company, with little construction completed in the 4 years since they first announced their plans to put a factory near Moncur. Most recently, the Chatham County Board of Commissioners voted to end the government's economic development agreement with VinFast. Chatham County Commissioner Karen Howard recently told us that the county commissioners, along with the state government, believe that that site will be able to be repurposed.
1: We know that the state did make a lot of investment in that, so it's a very valuable piece of land. They would like to see something happen, and I think the county stands to gain regardless. I think we are really interested in continuing to encourage a large employer on that parcel. You know, I mean, there are a lot of industries that could come there that don't bring in a lot of good, well-paying jobs.
0: You can head to chapelboro.com for a detailed timeline on Chatham County and North Carolina's relationship with VinFast, including where the partnership began to fall apart. Looking to sports now, big economic news from UNC. The Board of Trustees held a special meeting on Tuesday morning in which Athletic Director Steve Newmark presented a plan to create an associated entity dedicated to handling revenue generation for the athletic department. This idea of splitting revenue generation for the athletic department into its own thing is something that some other schools have been working on. Louisville and Utah have already done so. Kentucky took it a step further by moving their entire athletic department into a holding company they call Champions Blue. You can learn more details in the news article on chapelboro.com. With your hometown headlines, I'm Andrew Stuckey.

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1: It's AJ here on the After Hours, 97.9 The Hill. Hope you're enjoying the show so far tonight on this Tuesday night. We continue your music with Till Tuesday. Voices Carry.

0: Andrew here with a check of the Chapelboro concert calendar. Looking ahead to September, contemporary soul songwriter Devin Gilfillian will be bringing his energetic live performance to Cat's Cradle Backroom on Monday, September 14th. New Music Monday artist Love Spells will be bringing her dreamy shoegaze pop to Cat's Cradle Backroom on Saturday, September 19th. And singer-songwriter Margaret Glaspie brings her emotionally raw songwriting and dynamic guitar work to Cat's Cradle on Tuesday, September 22nd. You can find all these concerts and more on the Chapelboro concert calendar. 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
5: 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We're playing Kaleo. Way down we go.

Gwendolyn Pawn Shop President on the After Hours here at 97.9 The Hill. I'm AJ, and you're listening here on a Tuesday night. And coming up right after the top of the hour, we're going to have another chance for you to win a pair of tickets to go see the Mountain Goats at DPAC on August 22nd. Here's The Cure, Jumping Someone Else's Train.

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5: ABC News, I'm Dave Packer. President Trump tonight at Joint Base Andrews confirming reports that when he departed the NATO summit in Turkey last month, he was sneaked off the old Air Force One and onto a military jet using a catering truck.
6: And it was really as per the military, and I just have to do what they say. They go for safety, and I have to do what they say.
5: Sources tell ABC News that Secretary of State Marco Rubio and Treasury Secretary Scott Bessent were on the decoy plane, and Defense Secretary Pete Hegseth flew on the plane with the president. Primary night in six states. ABC News now projecting Tom Tiffany has won Wisconsin's Republican gubernatorial primary. In the South Carolina Republican Senate special election primary, ABC News projecting Darlene Graham, sister of late Senator Lindsey Graham, will face Ralph Norman in a runoff. In Massachusetts, a federal district court today issued a temporary order blocking the Trump administration from implementing an order that sought to limit mail-in voting. This is ABC News. A Syrian court has sentenced ousted President Bashar al-Assad and his brother to death in absentia for war crimes and crimes against humanity during the country's 14-year civil war. Assad and his brother were granted political asylum in Russia in 2024. Syria's new rulers have asked Russia to hand the Assads over. One of the most popular vehicles in the world is subject to a recall.
7: Toyota is recalling certain recent versions of the Camry over concerns the instrument cluster could fail when starting the car, knocking out power to things like the hazard lights and the seatbelt reminder. The National Highway Traffic Safety Administration says this increases the risk of a crash. More than 500,000 of the popular sedans are being recalled from the 2025 and 2026 model years. Toyota says it'll notify owners by September 21st and that dealers will fix the issue through a software update. Mike Dubusky, ABC News.
5: $1 billion. It's a new Powerball jackpot. Last time someone won early May. The billion-dollar jackpot with an estimated cash value of $433 million. Dave Packer, ABC News.
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15: 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Hey, it's AJ. Well, your chance to win a pair of tickets to see the Mountain Goats alongside special guest Mary Gaucher at DPAC in Durham on August 22nd comes now. Text DPAC, that's DPAC, to 919-240-6000 to be entered to win a pair of tickets. Here's the Lemon Twigs.

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6: It's AJ here on the After Hours, 97.9 The Hill, looking at your weather. We've got a chance of showers overnight tonight. Could see some pop-up thunderstorms. Tomorrow, gonna be another hot one. Sunny skies, temperatures mid-90s, heat index 105. And that is pretty much the story for the rest of your week. Thursday, Friday, also seeing temps in the mid-90s, heat index pushing it way higher than that. Here's Liz Phair, never said, on the Hill.

Andrew Stuckey here with a check of the Chapelboro concert calendar. Local legends the Mountain Goats will be playing a hometown show at the Durham Performing Arts Center. That will be on Saturday, August 22nd. Wednesday, August 26th, finds Miami indie rockers Mustard Service at the Voterco with Pity Party Girls Club opening up for them. And then coming up at the end of the month on Friday, August 28th, a very special show at Yonder in Hillsboro. Lennon KC will be performing. Jesse Fox will be there as well. It's also part of last Friday's Art Walk in Hillsboro, so make an evening of it. You can find all these shows and more on the Chapelboro concert calendar. And join me Wednesdays at 7 for the Soundcheck Hour for a full hour of music from bands soon to be playing in the community.

0: With your hometown news update, I'm Andrew Stuckey. We start in Chatham County, where the long speculation around the future of the VinFast electric vehicle factory appears to have come to a close. North Carolina has filed a lawsuit against the Vietnamese company, with little construction completed in the 4 years since they first announced their plans to put a factory near Moncure. Most recently, the Chatham County Board of Commissioners voted to end the government's economic development agreement with VinFast. Chatham County Commissioner Karen Howard recently told us that the county commissioners, along with the state government, believe that that site will be able to be repurposed.
1: We know that the state did make a lot of investment in that, so it's a very valuable piece of land. They would like to see something happen, and I think the county stands to gain regardless. I think we are really interested in continuing to encourage a large employer on that parcel. You know, I mean, there are a lot of industries that could come there that don't bring in a lot of good, well-paying jobs.
0: You can head to chapelboro.com for a detailed timeline on Chatham County and North Carolina's relationship with VinFast, including where the partnership began to fall apart. Looking to sports now, big economic news from UNC. The Board of Trustees held a special meeting on Tuesday morning in which Athletic Director Steve Newmark presented a plan to create an associated entity dedicated to handling revenue generation for the athletic department. This idea of splitting revenue generation for the athletic department into its own thing is something that some other schools have been working on. Louisville and Utah have already done so. Kentucky took it a step further by moving their entire athletic department into a holding company they call Champions Blue. You can learn more details in the news article on chapelboro.com. With your hometown headlines, I'm Andrew Stuckey.
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4: 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I'm AJ, and we're continuing your music now. 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

0: 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A new school year is just around the corner for our public districts, and we spoke with one local principal who's gotten a lot of attention recently. 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Over in our Town Square section, read local columns like the latest Three Sides of the Triangle by Maisie Moylan. The Hopscotch Music Festival's 2026 lineup is causing a stir. She weighs in on the controversy and how folks can still have a fun time if they go. Finally, don't miss our newest Hometown Hero profile. We're honoring Kathy Alley for her outstanding volunteer work and mentorship. Just look for Hometown Heroes on our homepage to learn all about her. Once again, all of that, local news, and so much more is on your favorite daily local news source, chapelboro.com.
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8: 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I'm AJ, continuing your musical playlist here tonight with some more local stuff. Lauren Lynn Dossett, here's How Many Moons.

Kaiser Chiefs, I predict a riot. That's on the After Hours here at 97.9 The Hill. I'm AJ, wrapping up now your 10 p.m. hour. Final song, here's the Linda Lindas, Haley William with Closer.

0: It's the end of the hour, but not the after hours. 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
9: ABC News, I'm Dave Packer. President Trump tonight confirming a report that when he departed the NATO summit in Turkey last month, he was spirited off the old Air Force One and onto a military jet using a catering truck. Primary night across six states. In the special primary to fill the late Senator Lindsey Graham's seat, ABC News projecting his sister, Darlene Graham, will face Ralph Norman in a Republican runoff. Mrs. Graham tonight.
10: I decided to answer the call to serve because South Carolina and President Trump need a leader who's tough, principled, and will fight to advance our conservative values in Washington.
9: ABC News projects Senator Amy Klobuchar wins the Minnesota Democratic governor primary. And in the race for governor of Wisconsin, we project Republican Congressman Tom Tiffany will win. Extreme weather across the Midwest tonight. The Grafton Correctional Facility in Ohio says 16 inmates were injured by a lightning strike. One was life-flighted to a hospital. This is ABC News. New fallout from the Seattle mass shooting. The mayor wants answers about what information was released to the public.
11: Leadership in Seattle has been criticized for their lack of communication with the media and public in general as a mass shooting unfolded late last month at the Bite of Seattle Food Festival. Seattle's police chief was forced to resign, and now the mayor is asking Seattle's inspector general to conduct an after-action review of public communication to identify delays in communicating public information and recommend improvements for future critical incidents. Alex Stone, ABC News.
9: Her attorney says former Miss North Carolina USA Brittany Boltonhouse is expected to take legal action against pageant organizers after she lost her title amid allegations of racism and homophobia. Neither Miss USA nor state pageant organizers have commented. And soccer phenom Cristiano Ronaldo is a married man. He tied the knot with long-term partner Georgina Rodriguez in a civil ceremony in western Portugal. Dave Packer, ABC News.
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7: 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As we approach the start of another school year, why not increase the number of books on your bookshelf? The Friends of Chapel Hill Public Library are inviting you to their next big book sale. 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Then open to everyone from 10 to 5 on Saturday and 10 to 3 on Sunday. All proceeds are going to be supporting the library. Here's Horse Girl on the Hill.

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And don't forget, Paper Hand Puppet Intervention's fall show is still going on at the Forest Theater, The Wild Wisdom of the World, running through September 27th. Full schedule and tickets at paperhandpuppet.org. And if you want more information about upcoming events in our community, visit the local events calendar page on chapelboro.com.

0: With your hometown news update, I'm Andrew Stuckey. We start in Chatham County, where the long speculation around the future of the VinFast electric vehicle factory appears to have come to a close. North Carolina has filed a lawsuit against the Vietnamese company, with little construction completed in the 4 years since they first announced their plans to put a factory near Moncure. Most recently, the Chatham County Board of Commissioners voted to end the government's economic development agreement with VinFast. Chatham County Commissioner Karen Howard recently told us that the county commissioners, along with the state government, believe that that site will be able to be repurposed.
1: We know that the state did make a lot of investment in that, so it's a very valuable piece of land. They would like to see something happen, and I think the county stands to gain regardless. I think we are really interested in continuing to encourage a large employer on that parcel. You know, I mean, there are a lot of industries that could come there that don't bring in a lot of good, well-paying jobs.
0: You can head to chapelboro.com for a detailed timeline on Chatham County and North Carolina's relationship with VinFast, including where the partnership began to fall apart. Looking to sports now, big economic news from UNC. The Board of Trustees held a special meeting on Tuesday morning in which Athletic Director Steve Newmark presented a plan to create an associated entity dedicated to handling revenue generation for the athletic department. This idea of splitting revenue generation for the athletic department into its own thing is something that some other schools have been working on. Louisville and Utah have already done so. Kentucky took it a step further by moving their entire athletic department into a holding company they call Champions Blue. You can learn more details in the news article on chapelboro.com. With your hometown headlines, I'm Andrew Stuckey.
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5: It's AJ here on the After Hours at 97.9 The Hill. Next on our playlist, this song, it's approaching 30 years old. Scroll Nut Zippers, just Ghost of Stephen Foster.

I told him as I gazed into his eyes, rooms were made for comets, towers made for spires, ships were made for cannonade to fire off from inside them. Camptown ladies never sang, oh, they do that. No, no, no. Camptown ladies never sang, oh, they do that.

0: Andrew here with a check of the Chapelboro concert calendar. Looking ahead to September, contemporary soul songwriter Devin Gilfillian will be bringing his energetic live performance to Cat's Cradle Backroom on Monday, September 14th. New Music Monday artist Love Spells will be bringing her dreamy shoegaze pop to Cat's Cradle Backroom on Saturday, September 19th. And singer-songwriter Margaret Glaspie brings her emotionally raw songwriting and dynamic guitar work to Cat's Cradle on Tuesday, September 22nd. 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
5: The After Hours is here on 97.9 The Hill. It's AJ in the studio. Well, I'm breaking out an absolute classic right now from 1974, the album Band on the Run. Here's Paul McCartney and Wings. It's Let Me Roll It.

Mama, I Want You there on the After Hours here at 97.9 The Hill. I'm AJ, and that will do it for me here on this Tuesday night. Thank you very much for tuning in and spending your evening right here. Till next time, be good, stay safe, tell somebody you love them.

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1: Hey there, this is Henry Taylor, and here's what you can find on chapelboro.com today. Senior Minister Marcus McFaul of Binkley Baptist Church is set to step down from his leadership role with the prominent Chapel Hill Church. McFaul, who has led the Binkley congregation for 12 years, shared a message on Sunday saying he plans to retire in early September before moving back to his home state of Texas and living closer to his family. Read more about the church's work in social justice under his leadership in our news section. Also in news, University Place in Chapel Hill is preparing to add a way for patrons to enjoy alcoholic drinks and support its businesses. The mall is preparing to launch an entertainment district with permits to allow customers to enjoy to-go drinks and walk around the southern side of its property. And over in Town Square, read the latest Past Rhymes with Present Times from Lloyd Kramer. He explores how fear of outsiders expresses common themes in extreme nationalist ideologies and looks at the historic roots of said ideologies. You can find it all on chapelboro.com.
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0: Andrew Stuckey here with a check of the Chapelboro concert calendar. Local legends the Mountain Goats will be playing a hometown show at the Durham Performing Arts Center. 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
1: 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And don't forget, Paper Hand Puppet Intervention's fall show is still going on at the Forest Theater, The Wild Wisdom of the World, running through September 27th. 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And if you want more information about upcoming events in our community, visit the local events calendar page on chapelboro.com.
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0: Andrew here with a check of the Chapelboro concert calendar. Looking ahead to September, contemporary soul songwriter Devin Gilfillian will be bringing his energetic live performance to Cat's Cradle Backroom on Monday, September 14th. New Music Monday artist Love Spells will be bringing her dreamy shoegaze pop to Cat's Cradle Backroom on Saturday, September 19th. And singer-songwriter Margaret Glaspie brings her emotionally raw songwriting and dynamic guitar work to Cat's Cradle on Tuesday, September 22nd. 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
1: Hey there, this is Henry Taylor, and here's what you can find on chapelboro.com today. Senior Minister Marcus McFaul of Binkley Baptist Church is set to step down from his leadership role with the prominent Chapel Hill Church. McFaul, who has led the Binkley congregation for 12 years, shared a message on Sunday saying he plans to retire in early September before moving back to his home state of Texas and living closer to his family. Read more about the church's work in social justice under his leadership in our news section. Also in news, University Place in Chapel Hill is preparing to add a way for patrons to enjoy alcoholic drinks and support its businesses. The mall is preparing to launch an entertainment district with permits to allow customers to enjoy to-go drinks and walk around the southern side of its property. And over in Town Square, read the latest Past Rhymes with Present Times from Lloyd Kramer. He explores how fear of outsiders expresses common themes in extreme nationalist ideologies and looks at the historic roots of said ideologies. You can find it all on chapelboro.com.
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0: Andrew Stuckey here with a check of the Chapelboro concert calendar. Local legends the Mountain Goats will be playing a hometown show at the Durham Performing Arts Center. 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
1: ABC News, I'm Dave Packer. Voters in six states Tuesday choosing candidates for November. In the South Carolina Republican Senate special election primary, ABC News projecting Darlene Graham, sister of the late Senator Lindsey Graham, will face Ralph Norman in a runoff. And ABC News projecting Lisa Damith wins the Minnesota Republican gubernatorial primary, besting MyPillow founder Mike Lindell, who is having trouble accepting defeat.
2: I'm not going to sit by until these numbers are explained. Someone's going to have to explain to me why we were polling 7-9 and these numbers came in.
1: President Trump confirming in a report that when he departed the NATO summit in Turkey last month, he was spirited off the old Air Force One and onto a military jet using a catering truck. A Marine veteran reunited with his family after he was held in a Russian prison for 4 years. Robert Gilman released on humanitarian grounds amid growing concerns for his health, and he was taken to a Texas hospital. This is ABC News. It's been a year since the National Guard was deployed to Washington, D.C. to tackle crime in the district. Brigadier General Leland Blanchard wouldn't comment on crime data, but tells us that what his troops are doing is working.
3: Well, I can't really talk to the things that happened before we got here, right? I've got to focus each and every day on the men and women that are under my charge. And so from my perspective, if you're the victim, that's one too many. And so our charge is to make sure that each and every day we're out there on the streets, we're where the community needs us to be, and we're going to respond.
1: The mission's been extended through January of 2029. Chicago Bears safety Kobe Bryant will miss 4 to 6 months after he had surgery on his injured left knee. Bryant was signed to a $40 million three-year deal as a free agent. Actor and comedian Tiffany Haddish has pleaded guilty to a misdemeanor alcohol-related driving charge stemming from a 2022 traffic arrest in Georgia. Other charges were dropped. Dave Packer, ABC News.
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8: Hello and welcome. Happy Sunday to you all. This is Carl Nordgren. 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I'm looking out of the studio into the lobby, and I'm looking at all the trophies that they've won. 5 years in a row, they've been the best radio station in North Carolina. This is the show that believes creativity is so important that I will not define it for you. I want you to create your own understanding of what it means to be creative. So I'll give you lots of perspectives. And one of the ways I give you lots of perspectives is by bringing in wonderful, awesome guests to speak to you, sometimes directly on the topic of creativity, sometimes about the creative life that they're living, which is a wonderful experience for you to listen to that. And we've got a guest with us today from the, out in California. Her name is Jennifer Chaseman Brown. For most of her professional life, Jennifer was an English teacher and a leader in school settings. For the past 7 years, she's worked as a DEI and disability advocate, and she found that too often the support for people who have disabilities is just not part of the national conversation. And so feeling that way, she wrote a wonderful book, a wonderful book. That's what she's here to talk to us about. Her book, which is ready for purchase right now, just coming out, is See Us, Know Us, Profiles of Disability. It's a remarkable book, both for its purpose and its content. So ambitious, and you pull it off. Jennifer, thank you so much for joining us. What more would you like to for folks to know about your background, Jennifer, as we're getting started here?
9: Thank you so much, Carl, for those kind words and that introduction. So the book really came about because as I was doing work as a disability educator and advocate, I realized that stories were what was impactful for people. And so I decided to create this book that tells the stories of 30 people with disabilities through narrative biographies, through formal portraits, and through poems that speak specifically to their experience of disability, their individual unique experience with disability. So like, I feel like my background has kind of led me to this place, and I'm super excited about the book. Just yesterday, I approved the hard proof. So the book is at the printer now, available for pre-sale, and will be in people's hands the very beginning of October.
8: Well, again, I've had a copy of it for a week or so, and I just love it. I love the ambition of it. I think I said that in the introduction. The way that you've structured this book is just wonderful. You mentioned you have 30 profiles in the book. I want the audience to know that we've got one of those people that you profiled also on the call with us. Jennifer, why don't you introduce your guest?
9: Yeah. So with us also today is Dr. Sarah Thompson. As I said, Sarah is one of the people whose profile is in the book. She is the Assistant Commissioner of Research, Evaluation, and Grants Units with the New York City Department of Correction. Her background is with a lot of work managing peacekeeping programs in African partner countries. She is a person who was born with hearing loss and identifies as a person with a disability. And she works to raise awareness about providing accommodations for individuals in the deaf and hard of hearing community through local advocacy efforts in New York City. So I'm really glad to have Sarah here today. Really glad to have her in the book.
8: Thanks for joining us, Sarah. Thanks for joining us.
10: Yeah, thank you so much for having me. It's great to be a part of this conversation.
8: Well, let's get into the meat of the book through a series of questions that we've talked about. And the first is, as two individuals who have lived lives as disabled individuals, describe that experience, if you would, please, for us. Describe what it's like to go through your day as a disabled person. Which
9: I'm
8: one
9: happy
8: of you
9: to have you start, Sarah, if you'd like to.
10: Okay, sure. Thanks so much for that great question. I think for me, as somebody who was born hard of hearing, it's difficult because I don't really know what I can and should not be able to hear. And I talk about my life as kind of two major chapters and my sort of journey as having a disability is just that. It's a journey. And there is a Sarah who existed who did not wear hearing aids for a very long time. And then there was a Sarah who did get hearing aids. And so before I got hearing aids, like I said, it was just really hard to figure out what I should and should not be able to hear. So I constantly struggled growing up trying to understand and navigate the hearing world. And since having hearing aids, I can certainly hear better, obviously, but it can still be very challenging. And so especially for somebody who is hard of hearing, it takes a lot of energy to hear. And so I have to constantly make an effort to hear what's being said and to try to follow conversations and try to follow what people are saying. And so that is a commonality that a lot of people who are hard of hearing have. It's also important, though, to recognize, like, so for me, my hearing loss, I can't really hear higher frequencies. So engaging and interacting with females can be difficult. However, somebody else with a different type of, with a hearing loss, they might have different frequencies that they can hear. So even though there are some commonalities with how people who are hard of hearing engage with the world, the like levels and frequencies that we kind of cannot hear vary drastically across the hard of hearing community.
8: That makes sense. That does make sense. I had never thought of that way before. Did I read that towards the end of her life, Helen Keller had reached the conclusion that that deafness was a greater liability than blindness? Does that sound familiar?
10: I'm not sure, but I do think it is important to note that we communicate through talking to each other.
8: Right.
10: And so if I can't hear what you're saying, I can't engage with you. I can't, I can't hear what you're saying. And so it's difficult because it's such a barrier to communication, and communication is how we navigate the world. That's how we get information. That's how we create relationships. Yeah. That's how we, can thrive in the world. And so being hard of hearing, it can be so frustrating because you're just constantly struggling with trying to hear. And to be honest, it's not like I can try to hear harder. I can't hear those frequencies. I can't hear them. I can't like try to hear them. So so it can be really frustrating because it becomes such a barrier to creating relationships. And that can, it's really difficult, and it can be very lonely and isolating.
8: Yes.
10: Throughout the life of somebody who is struggling with being hard of hearing and trying to navigate the hearing world.
8: That isolation, that word you spoke, isolation, really seems so very, very powerful. Well, folks, we're up against our first break, but we're going to hear Jennifer answer the same question, and we're going to hear them talk about other aspects of living lives with disabilities and helping us think about that. And so come on back from the break.
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8: 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I'm speaking with the author of the new book, See Us, Know Us, Profiles of Disability. Jennifer Chasman Brown is the author. We're also here with an individual who is profiled in that book, with Dr. Sarah. And so the question that Sarah was answering right at the end of that first segment is one that we'll now remind you of, Jennifer, if you'd pick it up. What is it like? The real basic question, right? What is it like to live a life with a disability?
9: Yeah. So Sarah talked a bit about the kind of before the hearing aids and after, And one of the things that I think about in doing this book and also in my life and my work as a disability advocate is what's visible and what's not visible. So I think one of the challenges with someone who might have hearing loss or other disabilities that are not immediately visible is, like, if Sarah doesn't respond to something, people don't know that it's because she can't hear it, right? So there are a lot of potential judgments that could be made or misunderstandings that can happen. And so I think a lot about learning more about disabilities and also my before and after.
8: Right.
9: I have juvenile rheumatoid arthritis. I was diagnosed with it when I was 6 years old. And for much of my life, my disability was mostly invisible. I appeared typical. I was able to be active and play sports. And it was when I got to about 40 years of age that the natural aging of my body on top of my arthritis became a really visible mobility disability for me. And I think about the fact that as hard as it was to deal with limitations, physical limitations, it was a lot harder for me and continues to be harder for me to know how to respond when people treat me like I'm incapable. When they hold up a mirror to me and reflect something back to me that's not the way that I see myself or not the way that I think of myself. Those kinds of judgments are really hard. And I think that's probably true for a lot of people in the disability community of we think of ourselves as capable, happy, engaged human beings, but that's not always the way that we're seen. And that's been the biggest struggle for me living with my disability is knowing how to respond when I'm out in the world and people are constantly offering me help. Or seeing me as someone who, you know, even seeing me as someone who needs that help regularly.
8: Right.
9: When I'm just doing my thing.
8: Yeah, this notion, it had never dawned on me until I'm hearing the two of you speak about this, that there are, in fact, and you both have an example of it, a disability that isn't immediately obvious to folks. And so the significance of that is very different, it seems, than a disability that is clearly available and present for folks to understand. I have a close friend who has that situation, has a disability, and most of the time he lives with it gracefully, but sometimes he can't, and people don't know what's happening in his life. That's a real challenge.
9: Right.
8: So what's your thoughts? How do we, the folks who are not challenged with a disability, how should we be thinking about this? What's behaviors that we can begin to cultivate?
9: I think that the point of the book really is for people with disabilities to know other people with different disabilities and get a fuller sense of the disability community. But it's also really for people who are non-disabled to understand the lives of people with disabilities. And I think that's what it really comes to for me is the more that you can engage with us as people, whole, full, capable people, see us as that, come to understand our lives, the more I think that able-bodied people will recognize that people with disabilities are people very much like them, with the same sorts of hopes and dreams and experiences right. and challenges and, you know, the desire to work and be contributing and have full and rich lives. And so when I think about that, I think about just recognize us as human beings and get to know us, right? We're not all the same. We're very different in many cases, but get to know people with disabilities so that you can understand how to continue to build an inclusive world.
8: What would you like to add to that, Sarah? That's a great answer, Jennifer. Thanks for that advice. What do you want to add, Sarah?
10: Yeah, and I think it's so important to piggyback off of that last point that Jen made with regards to that inclusive world. That inclusive world not only benefits those of us with a disability, but it benefits everybody. You know, when you look at accommodations, closed captioning, right? I'm listening to this conversation while also reading closed captions. And I've read so many reports how people are now using captions so frequently through streaming services and even with our virtual meetings that we have post-COVID, those captions, you know, not only benefit somebody like me, but it benefits the entire population.
8: Excellent.
10: Similarly with ramps, you know, ramps, if you have a suitcase and you're dragging suitcases along the sidewalk, or if you're a mom with a stroller and are, you know, rolling across the sidewalk, all of these people benefit. I mean, everybody really benefits from these sorts of accommodations that kind of originally stemmed from ensuring that folks with disabilities are included and have access to these resources that help us function in a way so that there's like a equity in the environment, right? And so I think that's just such an important point about the inclusivity of this dynamic.
8: Yes, yes, I like that very much, that we are all served when we serve the disabled community that has this wonderful reciprocity that the greater community is served. I very much like that observation. I very much like that observation. We have about a half a minute before we get to the break. Do either one of you want to add to that? And we'll pick up another question when we come on back.
9: I often say to people when I'm doing trainings and educational programs that people with disabilities are some of the most creative problem solvers that mm-hmm. there are. And I think, you know, to Sarah's point, we are because we've had to be, but the things that we design are beneficial for everyone.
8: That's a wonderful observation and a great one for us to take our break on. Folks, we have one more segment left. Come on back after the break.
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8: Welcome back, and thanks for coming back, folks. This is the final segment of Exploring Your Creative Genius with Carl Nordgren on WCHL, the best radio station in the state. Happy Sunday to you all. I've got a guest who brought a guest on the show with us today. We have Jennifer and Sarah. Jennifer just is in the last stages of getting her new book out. It's ready to be purchased. Their new book is See Us, Know Us, Profiles of Disability. One of the folks profiled is also on the show with us today, and that's Sarah. Folks, just to remind you, the show will be posted on the Chapelboro website on Wednesday, and both Sarah and Jennifer will provide you with all the contact information, blog sites, information about ordering the book. You'll find it there on Wednesday. Please order this book. It's an awesome, awesome book. Please order it. So I think probably the question that'll maybe take us to the end of the show is for both of you, and that is, how would you hope that the world will move forward in a way that makes it more graceful for folks to live with their disabilities, with their disadvantages?
9: So for me, I think a lot about belonging. And belonging is something that happens for everyone when all of their sort of participatory needs are met. For people with disabilities, when their inclusion and access needs are met, and they feel like they are wanted in spaces. They feel like they are expected and desired in terms of their participation. So what I hope for the world moving forward certainly is that we don't lose a lot of the supports, in-home support services for people who need them, the ADA being effectively applied so that we don't lose those access opportunities, but also that people continue to learn about people with disabilities and recognize that all of those things need to be in place, and that then when we show up, we want to be wanted. We want to be included fully. And we want to feel like we belong in spaces that we haven't always been welcomed into and haven't always had access into. Everybody wants to feel like they belong. We need some specific things in place to allow us to engage and then, you know, to feel like, as I said, we wanted to be there. I think about for Sarah, like for people to know what her needs are in terms of communicating with her and then doing that willingly, happily, as a matter of course, without her needing to feel like she needs to continue to ask for example, people to face her when they talk to her. Basic things like that. But I would hope that people continue to learn about living with disabilities from people with disabilities and then making efforts to ensure that we belong.
8: Excellent. Excellent advice. I love that. And the simple notion of making sure that you're facing a person that has a hearing disability so that they can see your mouth, right?
9: I mean, and it's simple, but people don't always know. Like I made friends with people who are blind or visually impaired. And, you know, I said, so if you're coming down the sidewalk and I'm coming down the sidewalk, how am I supposed to make sure we don't run into each other? And they said, say hello and say that you're on the outside of the sidewalk so that I can pass on the inside. And I thought, well, of course. Right. But I needed to be educated too.
8: And good on you for asking the question. Good on you. How about Sarah? What are your thoughts about this?
10: Yeah, I agree completely. And especially with regards to something as simple as facing me when you talk. And, you know, especially in so many settings, when I go to see the doctor, you know, the nurse filling out intake, she's talking to the paper, right? And it's just like, I'm over here. I can, you know, especially with routine mundane questions, you know, it's kind of mumbling into the paper, or mumbling to the computer screen or facing the computer screen. And so it's so hard for me to kind of pick up, oh, wait, you're asking, you know, how much caffeine I drink? What is the routine intake question you're asking? And you know, sometimes I'll say, I'm sorry, could you speak up? I am hard of hearing. And then there will be some sort of, you know, complicity with that in the sense that, you know, the nurse might speak up for one or two questions, but then kind of revert back. And right. So it is always a challenge to advocate for yourself, but while also making sure that you're doing it in a way that is clear and simple, and sometimes that can be really difficult for me. You know, maybe I've had a really frustrating day, and the last thing I want to do is to repeat, please speak up for me, you know. And so, especially as somebody with a disability, the burden is on me to say, hey, could you speak up? Or, hey, I'm over here. Could you face me and talk? And sometimes that can be incredibly challenging for me, because it's hard to meet people where they're at, and it can be difficult trying to convey the best ways to communicate with me. And so yeah, it would be great if people could be a little bit more patient or a little bit more, excuse me, willing to listen to what I have to say without me feeling like, oh, I'm a burden because I'm, again, having to say what. And it's not because I didn't understand. It's not because I'm ignorant. It's because I just didn't hear what you said.
8: Right. Real quick, I've got two brothers. One is just about deaf. He's on his way to being there. And I realized the last couple of times we're together that when my brother, who isn't having problems with his hearing, is talking to me, when the three of us are all in the room and he's talking to me, I turn and look at my other brother with the hope that the brother who is speaking will also turn and look at my other brother. I don't say anything. I just make that gesture, and I'm hopeful that at least once or twice that will help out. Well, we've got just a minute left here. What would you like to add to the wonderful messages, the wonderful advice that you've been sharing with us? What would you like to add? either of you.
10: To your point about family, you know, sometimes family can almost be the most difficult because, you know, before hearing aids, Sarah, I just seemed to be okay. You know, I would just kind of nod and smile and got really, really good at it. And, you know, my mom is notorious for starting a conversation and walking into the next room. So I certainly take the point that your family can be a bit one of the more challenging types of populations you work with.
8: So
10: I take the point that sometimes again, you just have to reiterate and try to be patient and try to ensure that everybody understands, like, or, you know, maybe even say like, hey, you know, we talked about this. Please talk to me. Don't start a conversation and walk into your bedroom.
8: Right.
10: You know? So sorry, Mom. I don't mean to tell you out like that. but yeah, it is always a balancing act with regards to making sure that everybody is aware, like, hey, this is how we are best. This is the best way to interact and engage with us as somebody with a disability.
8: Right. Well, I'm going to take the final word because we just have a few seconds left, and I'm going to take the final word to say, folks, this is a great book. See Us, Know Us, Profiles of Disability. There's 30 folks in there. There's wonder. I mean, Jennifer, you're a great storyteller. And again, the way you layered this, folks, Jennifer introduced the book as profiles, in effect, a case study story about each one of the profiles, but also a beautiful, beautiful photograph that captures each one of the individuals. And then this poem that speaks to this individual's disability. What a great ambition this book had. Jennifer pulls it off. Thank you both for being on the show. And folks, thanks for listening, and I hope you have wonderful weeks.
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1: 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And if you want more information about upcoming events in our community, visit the local events calendar page on chapelboro.com.
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7: It is basketball season. Well, I guess for most folks in the Triangle, in the Tobacco Road area, would say, no, it's still the off season. For those who love basketball, women's basketball, we are in basketball season. And right now, the WNBA is hot. We're at the halfway point, and I am noticing quite a few things about this league, which makes me feel very good about where we're going. Yes, it is the sport, my first love. It is the sport that really took me very, very far. Most people know about the benefits, the things that you learn from playing team sports. And I'm definitely a beneficiary of such. Everything from leadership and teamwork and discipline and perseverance and diversity, working with others, not leaving people behind. Trust, all those wonderful things that come from sports competition. And basketball, hello, World Cup. It was great. It was lovable. Football, soccer, whatever you want to call it. But in this part of the country, and indefinitely in major cities all across this country, we love basketball. So let me go back a bit and just make sure that we're all clear on the WNBA. It is the number one women's basketball league in this country. Are there others? Absolutely. In fact, locally, we've got the Greensboro Groove. It's a league called Upshot. And there's another professional women's basketball league out on the West Coast. And then we've got three-on-three leagues. But the WNBA, the Women's National Basketball Association, is the premier professional league. We've got some expansion teams now. It officially started in 1997. I remember when I was just too old to go for it. I wish the league were around.

0: When I first graduated from college, I did have an offer though to go play overseas professionally, but I decided to take a great job with the NCAA and continue to be the nerd that I am and get more education. The WNBA has deep, deep roots. When I think about some of the greats that I played against, like Nancy Lieberman, and watching Lynette at the University of Kansas, she was one of my favorite all-time great players. The league is different. Number one, the size of the ball. It's smaller. The men use a size 7 ball, as in the NBA, and the women use the size 6 ball. And what that means is that it's lighter. It weighs 2 ounces lighter than the men's ball. And the size, it's a 28.5. So when you're out there shooting around with your grandchildren or children, take a look at the ball. What does it measure? See, when I played with the men's ball. So to see these very, very talented women today to be able to shoot from long, long distances with the same form, as in they don't have to heave the ball. It's nice. It's nice to have a ball that can actually fit in your hand comfortably. And when we talk about distance, the WNBA arc is set at 22 feet, 1.75 inches from the center of the basket, which is nearly 2 feet shorter than the NBA's 3-point line of 23.9. But for both leagues, the shots in the corner, same distance, 22 feet from the baseline. Well, when I think about some of the highlights of the WNBA, I think about those pioneers. When it first got started, and my teammate Val Ackerman, who is the retiring commissioner of the Big East, she was the leader. She was the right arm for David Stern at the NBA, and she accepted the role as the first commissioner for the WNBA. They had 8 teams back then, and some of you might remember our Charlotte Sting. We need a team back in North Carolina. The other teams were Cleveland, Houston, New York, LA, Phoenix, Sacramento, and Utah. And some have gone by the wayside, some are still here, and some are being revived, like Houston. And that Houston team, it was a dynasty. It won the first 4 championships in league history. There were a number of scoring records. In fact, Liz Cambage, she set the single game scoring record at 53 points, and then the All everything player for the Las Vegas Aces, Asia Wilson, scored 53. And then I watched the game, Marina Mabry, this year for the Toronto Tempo. She scored 53 points. Just amazing. There is a debate in college basketball that men's basketball needs to go to the quarter system like everybody else. But for commercialization reasons, for economic reasons, they continue with the two halves. Well, the WNBA has quarters like the NBA, but they're 10 minutes rather than 12, and they share the same 24-second clock. So there's no, you all might remember the four corners, Carolina, Coach Dean Smith, none of that. You've got to shoot the ball. You've got to shoot the ball within 24 seconds with the WNBA. And so again, the league continues to expand. Again, Toronto, Portland. I look forward to Philadelphia getting a franchise next year. And there's a team out in the Bay Area, Golden State Valkyries, and they are playing like they are not first year. They're doing a great job. And of course, the goal of the league is to have 18 teams by 2030. So the WNBA is here. I'm enjoying it. I appreciate the play. I appreciate the coaches. I think it's definitely a league that is making more young girls fall in love with the sport. It's inspiring young boys or boys to play the game more. And now they can look at the females in their families, their mothers, grandmothers, aunties, and ask more about women's sports. Why did they play basketball? Why didn't they play basketball? We're getting TV coverage. It still can be a little difficult trying to find certain games, but What I tend to do is just use my ESPN app and look for the games that day, and I have them all plugged in. See whether or not I'll have an opportunity to watch a game or maybe a quarter. But that's what we have to do. I'm a firm believer that we make time for that which is important to us. And I think there are a lot of folks who love basketball, and whether it's coming from a guy or a gal, they're going to find the game. 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
0: WNBA, Women's National Basketball Association. We've got drama, folks. I'm not sure if you're paying attention, but it's pretty loud. We've got all types of journalists, pundits, podcasters who are talking about the WNBA and cultural wars. In terms of this superstar, and unless you've been living under a rock, you probably know about Caitlin Clark. Great player out of Iowa, the Hawkeyes. She came into the league 2 years ago with her fans, with her brand, and she's made a difference for the WNBA. But what I say, and there are others who agree with me, that she is not and should not be the face of the sport. With all of her credentials, and in fact, I want to share some of them with you because it's very, very impressive. Caitlin can play. She's a three-time WNBA All-Star, excuse me, third year. 2024 to 2026, just being named. All WNBA first team, her first year in the league. WNBA Rookie of the Year in 2024. And at Iowa, she was a three-time NCAA season scoring leader. 21, 22, and 24. She was a three-time NCAA season assist leader. 2022, 2023, and 2024. And in many ways, people feel that her passing game is just as good as her shooting game. I mean, she's truly a logo shooter, as in when she crosses half court, it's time to play defense. Don't wait until she gets to the three-point line. There's a good chance you're already burned, especially with her nice step-back move. She can launch it, and she can pass the rock. She's the NCAA Division I all-time scoring leader. Now, yes, these more current players, they've had more games to play. So when you think about some of the greats that I played against going back to the 80s, because they didn't play as many games, that's another reason why they don't have the records that today's players do. But on the other side, I don't know if anyone could have shot better than Caitlin Clark back then. I mean, she can truly light it up. She was a two-time Naismith College Player of the Year, 2023-2024, and a four-time All-American listed under the WBCA. That's the coaches, 2021, 2022, 2023, and 2024. Caitlin is a baller. I think she reminds me of Tim Tebow in the sense that there are some folks who are saying that she's the great white hope. And I remember all the accolades. In fact, I really like Tim Tebow. Star quarterback for University of Florida. Handsome, looks like a model. Strong player, doing things differently as a quarterback. In fact, some people say he was more of a running back than a thrower. And he came into the NFL with all the hype, all the hoopla. He's the next one. Now, for anybody to make it to a pro league, whether it's basketball or football, you are good, right? But Tim didn't pan out. Perhaps his skill set, which was more conducive to college football, it didn't work at the next level. Or perhaps he was on a team that wasn't able to put him in the right situation so he could maximize his talents, or maybe he just wasn't good enough. But there was a lot of hype on Tim Tebow. And I'm seeing that with Caitlin Clark. She's viewed as the princess. Tim was the king. A great college career, both of them. Caitlin has set historic records, points and assists. But her longevity to play at this next level is still unknown. Now, she definitely has the stats. In fact, this year she's averaging right now about 21 points per game. And she's struggling with turnovers and her nasty disposition. There are racial undertones in all this, or if you want to call them cultural wars. There are some folks who are pulled to her into the MAGA group, which Caitlin doesn't really want to be a part of. And people are calling her the great white hope. I say it's disrespect to other great white players. And again, I'm not saying that Caitlin is saying this. This is what's happening with the fan base in the WNBA. There is division. When I think about some of these great white players who've been doing it for years, and then all of a sudden Caitlin comes in and now she's the great white hope. I'm reminded of Kelsey Plum, who plays for Los Angeles. Baller. How about Paige Beckers, who got a ring at Connecticut and now with the Dallas Wings, who's put our team in playoff contention? Sabrina Ionescu, an awesome player for New York Liberties. In fact, she was known as the three-point shooter in the league. She's an elite sharpshooter. And each and every year, she's ranks among the league's top guards. And then when I think about one of the best ever, we're talking about Stu, as in Breonna Stewart of the New York Liberty. She's a multi-time MVP and champion, and she dominates on both sides of the floor. But who would be considered the GOAT of the WNBA? It has to be Diana Taurasi. Number one or number two. Now, I happen to be a big fan of Tamika Catchings. All everything player, especially her defense. Diana Taurasi, flat out baller. And then there's Caitlin Clark, who some are saying should be the face of the league. Caitlin was interviewed last year, April 2025, and she talks about how she knows that this game, the WNBA League, was built off of Black women's excellence. In fact, she's quoted as saying that, "I'm obviously white, but I think I'm somebody who grew up a huge fan of this league. I grew up watching this league, going to games, supporting this league, so I know where this league comes from. A lot of Black women that grew up making this league what it is. I want to say that I've earned every single thing, but as a white person, there is privilege. A lot of those players in the league that have been really good have been Black players. This league has kind of been built on them. The more we can appreciate that, highlight that, talk about that, and then continue to have brands and companies invest in those players that have made this league incredible, I think it's very important. I have to continue to try to change that. The more we can elevate Black women, that's going to be a beautiful thing." Caitlin Clark, I agree with you. 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
0: I'm talking WNBA. I'm talking Caitlin Clark and all she's done for the league. Wonderful things. Brought more money, more partnerships and sponsorships, more attention. But the league is more than one player. And certainly a player who still hasn't played long enough. She's been injured a lot. And so I wonder how much more she's going to have to do in the weight room, nutrition-wise, sleep, all these things to prepare her body to play many games in the WNBA. And so when we talk about the face of the league, if anyone, it should be Asia Wilson, champion from the University of South Carolina Gamecocks, and now a three-time WNBA champion with the Las Vegas Aces, 2022, 23, and 25. But before I actually go there, I want to say that maybe the WNBA should not try to mirror the NBA in every way, as in we don't need a face of the league. We have a number of great players. Lift them all up. We don't need a Larry Bird or a Magic Johnson or a Kobe or a LeBron James to sit at the center of everything. Spread the love. So who's Asia? She's everything. Two-time WNBA Finals MVP, four-time WNBA MVP, three-time WNBA Defensive Player of the Year, eight-time WNBA All-Star. She can do it all. She's got a three-point shot. She's got a soft little mid-range. And definitely she can post up major drop-step moves. Sweet lefty as a post player. And she's learning a lot, I'm sure, from her NBA boyfriend, Bam, from Miami, the Miami Heat. But I digress. So I'm hopeful that Asia Wilson will continue to get the love that she deserves. Caitlin Clark is not being abused by players, the league, or referees. She came in as the number one pick. She came in with more perks and marketing contracts. She is a target just like any star. And stars expect, well, most stars do expect that you're always going to get the best from the opponent. They're going to try their best. Because they're playing against you. You want to play the best against the best. So you're going to be physical. I think Caitlin has the physical skills, but maybe not the mindset or the mental skills to play physical yet. And I'm not the first person to say that. I feel she's losing key supporters in the front office and definitely the referees because she's so disagreeable. If you haven't taken the time to watch one of her games, she can be pretty annoying and disrespectful. In fact, it reminds me of my number one college basketball all-time whiner, Bobby Hurley. Yes, that Bobby Hurley, who guided Duke to a pair of national championships during his four-year career, 1990, 91, 92, and 93. Caitlin, I think you can do better. I think you can be better. I want to watch you play for a long time. Don't fall for the fans who think you should be a certain player. Clean up your mental game. Be respectful to the referees. And stop getting all those technicals. 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
15: 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Grab a coffee or a cool lemonade and join our host, Randy Voller, for a slice of life from the perspective of one of Chatham County's most actively engaged community leaders, former mayor, real estate developer, musician, and all-around great guy. Now, here's Randy.
16: Hey there, I'm Randy Voller. Come up on the porch where our guest today is Christine Sloan, the Executive Director of Leadership Triangle. Welcome to the porch.
17: Hey, how are you?
16: I'm doing great. It's a beautiful day in Chapel Hill. Last time I was up on the porch, it was rainy. Now we're back to it being hot with blue skies.
17: Oh, it's not terrible, though. It's July, and there's, like, no humidity. So
16: maybe you have a perspective on this, Christine. If it's blue, is it Carolina blue, Duke blue? I mean, you went to NC State, right? So you could be neutral on this.
17: Yeah, I would say that the sky is blue, and I'll just leave it at that. It could be red, but that would be very alarming. Very alarming.
16: Yeah, a red sky is indicative of other things, and it might portent other things happening. So I guess for our audience, what is Leadership Triangle?
17: So Leadership Triangle is a nonprofit organization. But more than that, I think it's an institution of the community. It's an ecosystem of people. It's a place where good ideas can come forth and be fostered and encouraged. It's a training place, a talent development center. So we're a lot of things.
16: And when you say Leadership Triangle, where are you pulling participants in to work with your organization? Where are they coming from?
17: Yeah, we serve Chatham, Durham, Orange, and Wake County. And then we also will serve Johnson County, but it's not in our core four.
16: But that is part of the triangle, I guess, in Lee as well, technically.
17: Yeah, yeah. We have people come from further away to do particularly some of the like leadership development type programs. But I always encourage people, if you're not spending more than 50% of your time in the triangle, there's other opportunities you could pursue.
16: So like these leadership programs, you see them proliferating all over the country. Like you could have Leadership Chatham, for example, for the county, or Leadership Raleigh. I know my sister, who is in the hotel business, was involved with like Leadership Chicago. Mm-hmm. So what is the genesis of why, like, are these programs created? Sometimes the chambers get involved with them. What are their value?
17: Yeah. So generally, I think the idea is we need people who are engaged to really be able to create a strong, flourishing community. And ideally, you want those people who are engaged to also be informed, so they are effective in their engagement. A lot of leadership programs, you're right, come out of a chamber of commerce. So like Leadership Raleigh, that's a chamber initiative. Leadership Chatham, a chamber initiative. Leadership Chapel Hill, a chamber initiative. Leadership Triangle is a little bit different, and we're fairly unique across the country in that we are our own independent 501c3 nonprofit that was built by community members because they felt like the way they live their lives is regional. You know, they live in Cary, but their kid does Taekwondo in Apex, and they drive to, let's say, Durham for work, right? And so they wanted to say a place where they could come together to say, what is going on in the region? How can we look at these things from a broader perspective? And it was truly a group of community members who built the first cohort, who then at the end of the cohort took a vote and said, should we keep doing this thing? And they said yes, and that was in 1992. And then here we are now in 2026, and we've been running them ever since. So we are fairly unique in that we are built by the community for the community.
16: So I remember when Leadership Triangle, kind of got going. I knew Winky LaForce, and I knew that she had been involved with Mr. Goodman when they brought the Pan American Games here. Mm-hmm. And then they wanted people to feel connected in the Triangle because, you know, back in the day, I-40 wasn't even going all the way to the coast. I mean, people forget you couldn't take 40 to get over to Raleigh. I mean, a lot of things have changed in the last 40 years, last 35 years. And part of it was just getting people out of their comfort zone to go from Chapel Hill or Durham to Raleigh or Cary, let alone the undiscovered country known as Chatham. And I remember getting involved when I was mayor of Pittsburgh in 2010, and I really, really enjoyed it. And then I started encouraging other elected officials and people that are involved in nonprofits to do it. So my wife in the studio with us, Leslie, who's the president of Chatham March, Leslie went through Leadership Triangle. My brother-in-law went through it. I don't know. I have a whole list of people that I encouraged to go through. And I thought what you did was a great way of connecting people to what we know as the triangle or the quadrilateral, if you're thinking of the four counties, because a lot of times we just don't get out of our little comfort zone.
17: Yeah. When I started in my role in 2020, so I'm from Raleigh, from the triangle, born and raised. And going through the regional program for the first time, I learned so many things. So as someone who is from here, born here, grew up here, I was like, I have no idea what's going on in Chatham. I don't know what's happening in Durham. And if I did, it's maybe 10 years old at this point, right? 20 right. years old, that context. And so that refresh on who are the players now? What is the context now? Honestly, now I go through, I'm in every cohort every year, right? And every single time, I still am learning something new because things change. So I think, like, even if you're from here and you feel like you have a good handle on your community, it's still worth it to pick up your head, meet some new people, and get a refreshed lay of the land in any kind of program. Of course, Leadership Triangle, we'd love to have you, but yeah.
16: Where did you grow up in Raleigh?
17: So my parents were divorced when I was 5, and my mom lived in North Raleigh, and my dad lived in South Raleigh and Southeast Raleigh when I was really little. And so back and forth between them, I did magnet schools. I went to Hunter and then Martin and then Inlow.
16: Really?
17: Yeah.
16: So how did you end up from there running a multimillion-dollar grant program in Burundi?
17: Yeah. It's a straight line. You don't see it?
16: How does that happen?
17: I have always had a very deep sense of fairness, and I was very attuned at a young age to places in which there was not a sense of justice. My parents are religious. I grew up in a Christian church, and that was just my framing and my way of seeing is like, how do you care for the least of these? How do you be in relationship with people? When I was growing up, there were these like commercials on TV. I think they are problematic now, but as a child, it's height of the AIDS epidemic, particularly in South Africa. And so there's all these photos and it's like the kids and they got the flies on their face and it's hunger. And I remember just saying to my parents when I was little, how is this possible? Like, how do we live? You know, I'm very naive. I'm a child. How do we live in a world in which things are like how they are here and that exists, that extreme poverty? So I decided I wanted to work on that. I went to college thinking I'm going to do international development. I'm going to work in sub-Saharan Africa. And I did. I built a career. I founded a company in West Africa at first. And then Ebola hit West Africa and we had to shut down operations. And so I found a company that was working, doing really compelling work in East Africa and went and led their country operations over there. So
16: Ebola is still hitting Africa.
17: Correct, in a different wave. Now in the DRC, which is right next to Burundi.
16: So, right.
17: Yeah.
16: And also, you know, it's odd because Doge, you know, kind of put a bullseye on these types of programs, at least through USAID, without really kind of tallying up what the effect is of pulling the plug on them or pulling the money and support.
17: When I saw them cutting down USAID, I will say I am an entrepreneurial human being. Working for a multinational organization or a large federal agency is just like not in the cards for me. I would be so frustrated by the bureaucracy.
16: Right.
17: Yes. And so USAID was never my favorite player. However, you don't just burn down institutions. And I think the impact, we're seeing the impact now of what does it mean to not have those resources. And I think it wasn't just losing USAID, it was losing the relationships and the relationships of trust. And as a person who has gone and built relationships with people in many communities around the world, I was honestly devastated by that news and seeing that happen.
16: Well, what they did is they violated the principle of Chesterton's fence, which is essentially this observation of, you know, coming from England at one time, you're hiking around, you find this old fence, you don't know what it does. And instead of researching why it's there, maybe it's holding the farmer's, you know, sheep back, you tear it down. And the idea is you don't tear things up or tear down before you understand exactly what it does. Folks, we're with Kristen Sloan, Executive Director of Leadership Triangle. We're going to refresh our drinks. And after the break, you're going to hear more from our guest, Kristen Sloan.
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24: Welcome back to On the Porch. Randy Voller and his friends bringing local flavor with zesty conversation. Come on up and grab a chair.
16: Welcome back, folks, to On the Porch. We've had a chance to top off our beverages. We're talking all about Leadership Triangle with their executive director, Christine Sloan. And we ended up talking about how you ended up doing work in Africa. So I'm going to throw out a concept to you. It won't be Chesterton's Fence again. It's something that I have always been curious about when folks focus on addressing needs outside of the local community. And sometimes I think of it as outsourcing compassion. So that you talked about the image of children with flies in their face. I remember seeing those commercials and cartoons. It's not that I don't want to address social needs and justice across the planet. I do. But I do find it interesting, and I'm just curious what your reaction to this, because you sound like someone that understands social justice, that sometimes it appears to me that people would rather care about injustice far, far away than caring about poverty or people starving in their own community.
17: Yeah, I think that's fair. I think that it's not a zero sum, right? It's not an either or.
16: Doesn't have to be.
17: Yeah, I think it's we all have different roles to play. Particularly right now, we have this really interesting conversation, right, of intervention and social needs here at home, foreign intervention and then social needs here at home. I think one of the things I learned is that many people who go abroad to do development work, quote unquote, charity work, are doing it from a self-serving purpose, and they do a lot more harm than they do good. One of my mentors, I'm very grateful for this, the first time I ever went to Ghana, it was a study abroad in college, and my professor, Dr. Brookins from NC State, I was just really reckoning with what I was seeing, and he took me aside and said, listen, white girl in Africa, your role here is not to point out what is wrong. Your role here is to find what is good and amplify it, because those are the stories that need to be told. Those are the stories that are not being told. And I think that positioning made me and the work that I was attracted to fairly unique, in that it was always, let's find what's good. Let's help amplify what's good. Let's help people who are here build things that they want to build, right? I think it's really important that the people leading change are from the community in which you are trying to do the change. And so it is much easier, I would say, to do that when you're right here at home. That's one of the reasons I came back to the Triangle, is I felt like I am from this community and I can build and lead in this community in a way that is maybe uniquely helpful. And I think I lead in this community much better because I have the experience of leading in many communities around the world and being that outsider and really being attuned to listening and taking a step back and not charging in with my own ideas. So I think there's this like interesting learning that people can do if they engage both.
16: That was one of the things I really loved about Leadership Triangle, was educating people about your own filters and what you're bringing to social interactions, business deals, how you view the community, and understanding these various filters and how it affects your perspective.
2: Yeah.
16: And I thought that was very interesting, educational, and allowed self-exploration from the participants, regardless of their political ideology or how they were raised or where they came from. And I thought it was really valuable. I don't know if you still do this, the poverty exercise of like how hard it is to actually be in the bottom 50%. Because, of course, we all grew up with the idea of Horatio Alger and you can pull yourself up from the bootstraps and all of this interesting myth making. And, oh, look at the idle poor and the shiftless poor. When it turns out the way our society operates, it's very hard to be in that position. Yep. I don't know. Do you still do that exercise?
17: We don't do the poverty simulation, but I know what you're talking about. We do something else, which is very similar. So, wealth simulation. Yeah. One of the things that comes through now, and I think comes through more strongly now, maybe than ever before, because we have really invested in ensuring that whoever wants to attend our programs can do so and that cost is not a barrier. So we have given just in the spring over $41,000 of scholarship funding to support people from all different socioeconomic levels across the triangle to come into the program, which means you're not just getting a sense of, oh, here's the simulation, but more, I'm in relationship with this person in my cohort who is living this right now, who's sitting here telling me, no, I'm trying to navigate these systems and it's impossible. And here's why. You know, we've had in the last few cohorts, a mom of a child with a disability who has not been able to navigate structures of support in the education system and is just like building her own thing to do it. We've had someone who was previously unhoused, had just found stable housing before they started the program. Someone who, many people actually in situations of domestic violence and leaving and trying to navigate the system of support for survivors. And so it's both how do you create learning experiences, but also how do you create diversity of perspective of who is seen as a leader and a participant in the room that I think makes Leadership Triangle, again, particularly impactful and unique.
16: Sounds to me like the organization is evolving and changing.
17: It has evolved and changed a lot and will continue to do so.
16: Because obviously when I got involved, you still had the generation, the boomer generation, for example, that was involved with the corporations and institutions in the triangle. And they're you know, older than me. I'm a Gen Xer. I was 41 or 42 when I got involved. And then there were younger people that were still Gen Xers, and maybe we had some millennials, but now it's you have to be serving an awful lot more millennials and then Gen Z. And I'd be really curious about the perspective change because so many things are different from their experiences from what we had experienced.
17: Well, so we do still serve about 40 is our average age in the cohort. So that's millennials, right? It's mostly millennials. We have a few Gen Zers, but most people don't come to us until they're between 35 and I'd say between 35 and 45 is the heart of who's in the cohorts. We have new programs that specifically serve college students and really working on talent pipelines for the Triangle. And so those are the programs where the whole cohort is Gen Z. And yes, their perspective, I have learned so much about my own bias from having them in the cohorts because they just see work very differently than I did or grew up with.
16: They do. I do think it's interesting based on who's in there. So for how they can share. So for example, if you can get Gen Z millennials, Gen Z, Gen X, and even Alphas coming one room, we now cover all the experiences with going from, you know, a world that was evolving in the 1970s to where we are today. So, you know, some of those folks have grown up essentially with the smartphone in their hands since the day they were born, or it seems like it. Where in my generation, we were transitioning to digital. We were not fully digital, right?
17: Yeah, me too.
16: And so you go through all those transitions about where technology – even color televisions weren't ubiquitous. And now that's kind of funny because, you know, people watching everything on their screens. Like, televisions are no longer used the way where we're growing up.
17: Mm-hmm. One of the things I find so interesting is, yes, 35 to 45 is a good time as any to do leadership development and professional development. I talk to people often who are about to retire, and they're really thinking through, I'm going to have some more space. I'm going to have some more time. How do I plug in? How do I be of service to what the community is now? And the triangle has changed so much. It's changed so much in our lifetimes. It's exponential, the amount of change. And so to see those people get plugged in and then sometimes to connect with the younger folks in our cohort, I love the like intergenerational learning that we're able to pull together through the cohort design. I think that's really, really important and something that we are very attentive to.
16: I think it's really important because when I was doing a lot of those leadership programs, I mean, I'm still doing them. I'm the president of Orange Chatham Association. I still do these various programs nationally, statewide. I think you and I ran in together on one of the things with the chamber in Chatham County this last year. But I remember when I was considered like that cohort you're talking about, 36 to 42, and the older generation considered me to be younger or young, but now I'm old. I mean, I'm what they call the youth of old age. Like I hang out with people all the way into their 90s, and when they look at my age, like, oh, I wish I was 58. That's the youth. Well, to them, it's youthful. To me, I don't feel so youthful, right?
17: Your knees are like, I would beg to differ.
16: I would beg to differ, right? But it's just funny how that perspective – I remember being that 40-year-old where, like, the cohort, you'd have people in their 60 or 65 saying, oh, young people.
17: Yeah.
16: And I'm sure there's a little bit of that still going on. It's interesting to me.
17: One of the places that we've really evolved, I think the point that you were making around – who's in the room, because we've gotten past just the who's who of this business is going to send someone every year. Those businesses are actually sending people less and less. I think there has been, and I would love to talk to you more about this.
16: I was curious. We're going to park that right there. Folks, okay. This is On the Porch at WCHL 97 FM and streaming on chapelboro.com. We're hearing from Christine Sloan, Executive Director of Leadership Triangle. So back to what you were saying there, I was curious because when I was going through the programs and actually did multiple programs with Leadership Triangle, there were like Cisco was sponsoring people. There were a lot of these corporations from the park that would send middle management or people that they might be grooming to move upwards slightly. So I was curious what happened with that or where is that?
17: Some companies still send us people. Right now, a lot of companies have brought learning and development in-house. So they're doing their own leadership development programs. Some are better than others. I think if you're looking at talent development, you're looking at leadership development, having an external partner, a space where your employee can go and they're not looking at somebody who also works for the company when they're trying to really get a sense of themselves, is essential. So what I see from the larger companies is they are still sending us their talent, but it's higher level. So it's the directors. It's the senior directors. Those are the people who are coming through now. We've lost the middle management or the individual contributor looking to go into the management layer at the larger companies. So I've designed a new offering that we'll offer in the spring for the first time, specifically targeted to that layer, because I think that's where you really need a lot of support. And that's where we're not seeing. However, our smaller companies, mid-sized employers in the triangle where they don't have internal learning and development, they're still sending us people. So it's landscaping companies. It's like service delivery companies, insurance agents, etc. They're really finding a lot of value because they're honestly, in the triangle, there's nobody else who's doing straight leadership development. If you look at Leadership Raleigh or Leadership Chatham, they're amazing programs really focused on getting people plugged into the community. That's not fully leadership development. So we have our Transforming Leaders program, which is only personal leadership development. It could almost be location agnostic, honestly. It's who is this person? How are they showing up in work? How can we improve their performance? For our regional program, which is the cohort that you went through first, that program, I still have a ton of companies sending us people because they want them to get plugged into the community, right?
16: Well, and it's valuable because they may have talent moving here from other locales.
17: I know.
16: And they don't understand what the triangle is.
17: That's what I say too. Some of our most steady partners, they send me their newly relocated talent every year. So I just pulled this person in. I relocated them. Their whole family's here. Help them get a sense of the community. And we are exceptionally good at that. The other piece that we do is we get to know everybody in our cohort because we keep them small. The max size is 35. So I know everybody. And I'm like, oh, what are your kids like, right? And so it's that newly relocated person, but it's all their children, their family. What is your spouse like? Can we get them plugged in? And I think that kind of personalized service is really still seen as valuable by the employers.
16: Does WRAL still send anyone in there in those cohorts?
17: Yeah, everyone.
16: Because years ago, that's how I met Phyllis Parra. She's retired, but she worked there, I think, 28 or 30 years. And because of the program, we started talking about human trafficking. And as a mayor, I had been working on – we had gotten presentations on that. I'd been on the Governor's Crime Council or Crime Commission. And long story short, I ended up doing recruiting different mayors in the Triangle, and then we did these PSAs because of Leadership Triangle and meeting Phyllis, PSAs on human trafficking and mayors against human trafficking. And it started with that and, like, educating people on how to spot homes that could be trafficking homes. I mean, by the way, I just dug into it the other day with – another elected official, and it turns out it's still a problem.
17: Yeah.
16: Right? It's one of these problems that never goes away.
17: Yeah. It's awful.
16: Right. But your program actually helped open a door to get exposure to a PSA on REL, which went out, which helped.
17: That's amazing. I didn't know that. I didn't know that story. So that's great.
16: I got a bunch of them, but that was one of them. And it was a really valuable, you know, kind of point of action.
17: That's incredible. That's what I feel like we are trying to – it happens in every single cohort. We very clearly do not have a good pulse on it of all of these places. But that's the point, right? You go through the thing to build the connections to be able to make the change you want to make after you're done. That's the whole point.
16: I mean, part of having you here is this idea of reaching out to the alumni. I used to have the alumni list through a certain date, but – and I was working with the organization, is to try to bring people in to continue talking about the amazing things they're doing. That's the whole basis of the show. You know, friends, family, people I know, people that I met through someone else, people I met like you who are in an organization I work with. Why? Because we want to platform them to talk about the amazing things they're doing in our community, in our world. So Liz Klein brought you here. Of course, I had met you and I was in the organization, but that's the concept.
17: And I adore Liz.
16: Yeah,
17: adore Liz. Capital B. Yes. Yeah, we still – so Michael Goodman is the board chair of Leadership Triangle. One of the Goodmans has always been the board chair of Leadership Triangle, and it's called the Goodman Fellowship. We it's so fun when I'm working with Capital Broadcasting employees, WRAL, Jordan Bulls, whoever, because we have such a longstanding relationship with them. I'm like, oh, yeah. This person, they went through the program 15 years ago. I just had a supervisor that works with Liz send me one of their new hires, and they went through the program about 20 years ago. So those kind of like long-standing relationships with people and with companies are my favorite.
16: And they're
17: Liz,
16: good.
17: Liz is the best.
16: She is. Do you guys still do the dinner and all? Has that gone by the way by too?
17: No. No, the dinner that would like kick off the Christmas season. Are you talking about that one?
16: Yeah, there used to be this dinner that we would go to. And
17: people loved that dinner. I hear about it all the time. No, we do not.
16: It's all right. See, things change. Partially, I think I'm a little sad that some of these changes have happened because I feel like COVID was kind of a point of demarcation that did a lot of damage in the economy and to organizations. And then there's basically what it was like before COVID – and what it was like after, like your school experience or your experience with these organizations, it is a line.
17: I say that we lost the muscle to be in community together. One of the things that people say now when they come into their cohort, the first day, they leave and they're like, I am exhausted. I haven't done that much community building since COVID.
16: Right.
17: And then at the end, the strongest marker we have seen over the last few years is people's mental health improves as a result of Leadership Triangle. So I've done this long-term kind of look over the last few years of what has been the impact. 47% of fellows who have graduated since 2020 said their mental health improved since going through their cohort, sometimes even.

0: show my picture.
1: And to some of the point you were making earlier around how we all have our own bubble and our own bias, and I need to do this for myself sometimes, right? This is my own reminder, but we have got to get offline in yelling at each other, because when you are in a room with someone, you can still fundamentally disagree with them and they can make you furious, but you're in a room with them. And so it's very unlikely that you're going to insult them, dox their mother, you know, whatever. This wild behavior that we see right now is completely antithetical to creating a community. I have seen people with extremely divergent opinions hash it out in the room, and then, you know, they go get a beer after the cohort, right? Like that, yes. That's normal, I would say. And we've lost the ability to do it a little bit.
0: We have lost it because we're not exercising those muscles you're talking about. And we're not finding places like through culture, through music, for example, where we can have differing opinions about politics and other things, but we like music.
1: Yeah.
0: And therefore, we can all agree that we love how the sound is and we're dancing. And suddenly, that allows me to talk to you or you to talk to me in a tone and fashion that's not inflammatory.
1: Right.
0: And that is a key. So food and music. I used to actually, when we were doing the mayor's jams at the house forever, a bunch of leaders.
1: Wait, hold on. What's the mayor's jams?
0: You never heard of that?
1: No. What is it?
0: Okay. I'm going to talk about what the mayor's jams are when we come out of the break. But it involved, I actually had a bunch of Leadership Triangle folks participating.
1: What?
0: Including folks that were great musicians and could sing. Yeah. That's another whole story. I'll tell you out of the book. Out of the break, folks. We're going to take a quick break. Please stay with us on the porch to hear more from our guest, Christine Sloan, Executive Director of Leadership Triangle.
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9: My name's Xavier Williams. I'm from Chapel Hill. I would recommend Noble Orthodontics, that friendly atmosphere that they have. It was very welcoming to come in and very informative as well. I really felt like all of my questions were taken care of and addressed appropriately and felt like the treatment plan that was developed for me really aligned with what I was trying to do. It was a very quick process as well. By the time I scheduled my consultation and by the time I actually started my treatment, the time between there was very short, which was nice for someone that was looking to see results as quickly as possible.
10: I'm Rebecca Johnson, and I'm part of the Will Johnson Building team. 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We found that that's brought a

0: a lot of peace of mind to our clients and answers a lot of questions. 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
3: CORA is Chatham Outreach Alliance. We address food insecurity. 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One is in Siler City and the other is in Pittsburgh. We also have a mobile market that operates monthly in the Nature Trail community in northern Chatham County. We do several pop-up markets around the county. We also have children's programs. 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It's Summer Nutritional Assistance for Chatham Kids. In the school year program is called CORA Packs. 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
5: Folks, we are here on the porch with Christine Sloan, Executive Director of Leadership Triangle. And we've been talking all about leadership and leadership triangle, including something coming into the break called the Mayor's Jam, which we will explain to Christine what this is and how this developed and how it involved leadership triangle. But before that, I want to ask our friend and guest here to tell you how you can actually find leadership triangle.
6: So www.leadershiptriangle, spell out the word TRIANGLE.com.
5: Okay, now back to this mysterious Mayor's Jam. So it was named that because I was the mayor of Pittsburgh when we did it. So where I live, we built this house that was going to be open for the public, meaning we wanted to have people over. So the basement, the walkout from the basement, which is kind of my domain, the rest of the house is Leslie's domain. But this was at least an area that I had some, you know, influence on, for good or bad, had, you know, a stage, a soundboard, a bar. It has a, you know, games, you know, all the game tables and all, basically a huge social gathering space, right? A card table where people can come and do all the things that you would, that we used to enjoy doing. I grew up playing cards, right? Mm-hmm. And interacting with people. So this concept was, I thought we could bring people together through culture, that we could create and make our own. And of course, at the time when I was thinking of this, there was no liquor by the drink in Chatham County. It was a dry county. Sure, you could go get a drink at the country club, but that was only people at the country club, right? Mm-hmm. Or at Farrington. But there were no restaurants that could serve you, which was an economic development impediment and became a key indicator of something that we needed to change from the EDC. I was on the board of the EDC, and I led the entire effort to change that in Chatham County and ran the referendum in 2009, and we actually reversed it. And that's how we got all those restaurants in Pittsburgh and Chatham that never would have existed before. But before that, this idea was, okay, if people have culture that we want to, that from the triangle, from North Carolina, from U.S., whatever, like food, if you're a videographer, if you do spoken word, if you love to do poetry, if you – I had a woman that used to paint to the music while we were playing. I'm a percussionist, and so we're playing percussion, and we have all kinds of amazing musicians. They could be from all over the world. They could be from Africa. They could be from the, you know, they could be Hispanic, Latino musicians. I had a really great friend, Arturo Velasquez, that played in like five bands in the Triangle because everybody wants someone that's an incredible percussionist and can do like, Cuban music or, you know, Brazilian or whatever. Anyway, we opened up this concept and I said, we're going to have people over every Friday. So, of course, I was very popular with my wife. Every Friday I was doing these parties and it's not hard to get people to show up if it's free liquor and all. And they're coming over and I'm saying, hey, you bring food. Let's create this thing. And a number of the folks were from Leadership Triangle. And the idea was we're going to create our own culture. And it's not going to be something that's, you know, bought or sold at the big box mart. We're going to do it ourselves. And
6: sounds very Leadership
5: Triangle. I did it for
6: triangle.
5: About 15 years. Right after COVID kind of put a pinch on it, and then we were taking care of her father, and it was kind of dangerous to have random people come over with, you know, vectors of disease potentially when we're taking care of a 95-year-old. We're going – and people are – and a lot of people met there. I had a list of about 350 musicians and other folks on the list. A lot of folks – there's a guy who worked for Fox 50 that I met through the Goodmans, who's an incredible guitar player. So I had a number of people, Phyllis used to come, that were all connected to Leadership Triangle or REL, as well as like a huge wide aperture. And that created connections far beyond what I thought, like four or five bands formed out of that. These other Leadership Triangle people did other things out of that because they would meet at my house and it was a place like Mark Molitor, who works through, came to one of those. It was not slanted one direction. So it was white folks. It was black folks. It was Hispanic folks. It was rich people. It was poor people. It's male. It's female, young or old. And what you find out is that the people that you think may not normally get along, like, you know, guys that love to listen to, you know, oh, they want to listen to AC/DC, you know, heavy metal guys, suddenly they're finding they love the Hispanic, you know, musicians, or they'd never been in the black churches. That was a vector that went off in this direction that did so much good, and it was really partially inspired by Leadership Triangle because that was the idea of Leadership Triangle. So now I'm telling this whole story.
6: Sounds so fun. It was. You've got to bring it back at least for one day so I can go. One Friday.
5: I will bring it back.
6: I'm so sorry, Leslie. It's got to come back for one Friday.
5: She knows that. I'm asked almost once a week from people, when are you bringing it back? Because that's how they met their friends. To your point, there aren't really good places to just show up and meet people without a referral, like somebody knows them. Because these are all referrals. Everyone knows each other. So like, oh, you were in Leadership Triangle, come over. And then they establish friendships. It's very hard to do that in this world where we're so digitally oriented.
6: Correct.
5: I'm taking you back to an analog world. I had a burn pit. Some people go out to the fire. And pretty soon, people make lasting friendships that would not have existed otherwise. They'd get out of their silos.
6: So we just went through a whole year of a branding exercise, and I have to shout out Amy Sun Munsell, who is a Goodman Fellow. She pro bono worked with our team to do a brand campaign and think through a brand campaign. We did all these focus group conversations with fellows, one-on-ones, really trying to ascertain like what makes Leadership Triangle unique in the community. And the piece that came through was in this kind of like wave of AI, Leadership Triangle is something that AI could never do, right? You can go on and say, send me all the meetups for the triangle, and it'll show you a list of 100 meetups. And you go to the meetup, and it's so awkward, and everyone there is just like honestly trying to connect, right? But it's not well facilitated. The space isn't created, and it's not built on true friendship or true relationship. It's very transactional. Versus if you come to Leadership Triangle, it's, hey, like, we want to get to know you. What do you think about these things? How can we plug you in? To your point, it's like true community. And so where we landed after all of this is you can't prompt what Leadership Triangle is doing.
5: No.
6: Right. And so that's our brand campaign. So very aligned. That would be also what
5: it would be aligned with what you're doing. Folks, you're listening to On the Porch on WCHL 97.9 FM and streaming on chapelboro.com. So I'll give you the secret sauce at the end. You would think that all these brilliant and interesting and talented people would want to do their videography, would want to show their photography, would want to come in there and do spoken word. No. You know what happened after, I don't know, 150, 200 of these shows? Everybody wants to be in the band.
7: Yeah.
5: Everybody wants to be a singer. It's tribal. You got the bass going. It's most of what we were doing was we were creating. We're not playing covers. We're creating the music. And then, of course, someone shouts out, I had such good musicians. Oh, could you play this? We could do that too. And you find out like, oh, I love to play. I want to get on there and I want to play the tambourine. I want to do this. It turns out no matter what they came in with, if they weren't watching the show, they wanted to be in the show.
6: I like that you had this weekly glorified gigantic jam session.
5: That's what it was. I actually took it on the road a few times, like at the old where Havoc is in Pittsburgh now, the general store. I did a couple of experiments where we went in at – it's funny because my friend who ran it was a Baha'i and he didn't even like drinking. And he had put a bar in because you need to have a bar to make that go. We started at 9:30 and we went past – 2 a.m. where they shut the bar down, and we finished it. I did it a couple of 4 in the morning.
7: Wow.
5: And people were still there.
7: Wow.
5: That's how much people crave actually having legitimate, authentic experiences.
7: Mm-hmm. Mm-hmm.
5: And what happens then is you have people wanting to join the band. Even that's a giant stage, like jump on the stage, just like you see. And that gets a little bit wacky.
6: Yes.
5: Because it's dangerous.
6: I can imagine.
5: We don't have security.
6: Uh-huh.
5: At my house, it's a little easier because I had one rule, no douchebags allowed. So you kind of could keep it to a dull roar.
6: Yep. Yep.
5: Which out in the public, you can't really make that rule.
6: No.
5: So you can get random people doing crazy things.
6: Yes.
5: Which on private property, I can just say, please don't do it. But for you... We're going to do one so you can experience it. We've been asked about 10 times in the last month, you know, when are you doing it again? Because people
6: 11
5: crave.
6: 11 times the charm.
5: Yes. They crave that experience you're talking about.
6: They do.
5: I'm so glad we're having this conversation because I think this is part of what is the ennui of our culture.
6: I wonder did you replace that with anything over the last 2 years? Not replace, but like how have you filled up your social cup over the last 2 years without that weekly rhythm?
5: It's funny you ask. So I don't play softball and basketball and competitively anymore. So I used to do that all the time. So that's gone. I'm no longer a mayor. So those meetings are gone, right, where you have constant meetings. And I'm no longer involved. I'm politically involved, but not – but I am involved with, you know – I really filled up doing work for National Association of Realtors, North Carolina Association, the local association there, but socializing card game. So a weekly card game, and that's, you know, come in and play cards, and the cards actually generates, you know, I've got a couple of TVs so people can watch the hockey games or whatever, like, oh, go Canes. That replaced it, but you got to have something.
6: Yeah. You do.
5: I don't know what people do if they're not interacting with folks in some substantial way.
6: Which most people are not, honestly. That's why so many people are lonely.
5: You know, loneliness actually causes a lot of disease. And one of the cohorts of like, I look at these demographic breakdowns all the time, but one of them is males not having any friends.
6: Yes. Oh my gosh. Okay. So here's my big thing. We have had this precipitous decline of men in our cohorts. I think part of it is that people assume the individuals who are not getting promoted to leadership development opportunities are not males. And I would just posit, if there is any company leader listening to this, you also need to develop the men on your team. Let's not forget about the men so they don't send them to us anymore. And men are much less likely, in my experience, to raise their hand and be like, I need development, right? We have this like kind of effect where I got 35 people in a cohort and maybe 5 to 7 of them are men. And it's awful. I'm like, this region is 50, you know, we're 50-50. Like and to your point about men feeling lonely, it's men often who have the best relationships formed in those cohorts. So I have started saying to fellows, send me men, the men in your community who you think are like doing great work or who are trying to move up in their company, like trying to get promoted, send them to me. I want, like, we want them. This is a space for them. And I think then we'll get the downstream effect as well of men being in relationship into the community. It's sad.
5: It's very sad. You know, you look at these other developing kind of demographic slices. Some of it I see through the real estate side, but like one of the fastest growing areas is like multi-generational living, which my wife and I were doing by having her father live with us. We've had, you know, sometimes I say my house is like a cruise ship that is grounded because we had six adults living in there, no children.
6: Uh-huh. Okay.
5: You know, my sister lived with us for a period of time. Her brother lives with us. You know, we have someone else who's in our accessory dwelling unit that's divorced living there. So it's – but it also kind of generates like taking care of the community and being involved and seeing people and connecting with them. I do think you do need to bring in more men because they are kind of going inward and they're spending way too much time on the screen.
6: Yes. In a video game. I mean, yeah, especially young men, right? And so that's not our – because we're not targeting young folks as much right now. I will say I'm trying to build out a whole arm of our work just targeting young folks and designed for young folks. But because we have people who are older, that piece is less so there. I just think there is absolutely no reason there should not be at least 50% men in every single cohort.
5: Well, I mean, I think it's 51-49 in the triangle. I mean,
6: You should be 50-50.
5: It should be close enough, but you shouldn't be in a position where you're looking around the room and there's only like 5 men out of 30 or 7 out of 30. That's ridiculous.
6: Yeah.
5: Now, of course, in the old days, it might have been there were no women at all. I mean, so we've reversed it, but I think we're reversing it to our detriment because it's creating kind of this built-up powder keg.
6: And if you look at the executive level, it's still a lot of men in executive leadership. And so where are they in the room?
5: Where are they indeed? Christine, I want to thank you so much for chatting with us on the porch. Again, how can people learn more about you and your organization?
6: Find Leadership Triangle online, www.leadershiptriangle.com, or you can find us on LinkedIn or Instagram.
5: Well, we'd love to bring you back and obviously continue to be connected with Leadership Triangle. 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
18: ABC News, I'm Dave Packer. Voters in six states Tuesday choosing candidates for November. In the South Carolina Republican Senate special election primary, ABC News projecting Darlene Graham, sister of the late Senator Lindsey Graham, will face Ralph Norman in a runoff. And ABC News projecting Lisa Damith wins the Minnesota Republican gubernatorial primary, besting MyPillow founder Mike Lindell, who is having trouble accepting defeat.
19: I'm not going to sit by until these numbers are explained. Someone's going to have to explain to me why we were polling 7-9 and these numbers came in.
18: President Trump confirming in a report that when he departed the NATO summit in Turkey last month, he was spirited off the old Air Force One and onto a military jet using a catering truck. A Marine veteran reunited with his family after he was held in a Russian prison for 4 years. Robert Gilman released on humanitarian grounds amid growing concerns for his health, and he was taken to a Texas hospital. This is ABC News. It's been a year since the National Guard was deployed to Washington, D.C. to tackle crime in the district. Brigadier General Leland Blanchard wouldn't comment on crime data, but tells us that what his troops are doing is working.
20: Well, I can't really talk to the things that happened before we got here, right? I've got to focus each and every day on the men and women that are under my charge. And so from my perspective, if you're the victim, that's one too many. And so our charge is to make sure that each and every day we're out there on the streets, we're where the community needs us to be, and we're going to respond.
18: The mission's been extended through January of 2029. Chicago Bears safety Kobe Bryant will miss 4 to 6 months after he had surgery on his injured left knee. Bryant was signed to a $40 million three-year deal as a free agent. Actor and comedian Tiffany Haddish has pleaded guilty to a misdemeanor alcohol-related driving charge stemming from a 2022 traffic arrest in Georgia. Other charges were dropped. Dave Packer, ABC News.
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0: Hey there, this is Henry Taylor, and here's what you can find on chapelboro.com today. Senior Minister Marcus McFaul of Binkley Baptist Church is set to step down from his leadership role with the prominent Chapel Hill Church. McFaul, who has led the Binkley congregation for 12 years, shared a message on Sunday saying he plans to retire in early September before moving back to his home state of Texas and living closer to his family. Read more about the church's work in social justice under his leadership in our news section. Also in news, University Place in Chapel Hill is preparing to add a way for patrons to enjoy alcoholic drinks and support its businesses. The mall is preparing to launch an entertainment district with permits to allow customers to enjoy to-go drinks and walk around the southern side of its property. And over in Town Square, read the latest Past Rhymes with Present Times from Lloyd Kramer. He explores how fear of outsiders expresses common themes in extreme nationalist ideologies and looks at the historic roots of said ideologies. You can find it all on chapelboro.com.
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0: 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Set your alarm and tune in from 6 to 9 for This Morning with Aaron Keck. 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

0: Andrew Stuckey here with a check of the Chapelboro concert calendar. 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Wednesday, August 26th finds Miami indie rockers Mustard Service at the Voterco with Pity Party Girls Club opening up for them. 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
1: ABC News, I'm Sherry Preston. There will be no Democratic Socialist on the ballot for Wisconsin governor this fall. Francesca Hong lost in the Democratic primary to establishment candidate David Crowley. He will face Tom Tiffany in November. In South Carolina, Darlene Graham won the special primary for her brother Lindsey's seat, saying afterwards,
2: I want to thank President Trump, his steadfast support, and his complete and total endorsement means so much to me.
1: Amy Klobuchar wins the Democratic gubernatorial primary in the state of Minnesota. President Trump says he slipped away from Air Force One after a trip last month in Turkey because the Secret Service and military wanted him on a different plane due to a threat that he insisted didn't scare him. He also downplayed the risk to other people, White House staff, security, and reporters who he had left on the plane. The search for survivors in Colombia after this week's powerful earthquakes continues. Thousands are still missing. This is ABC News. The death toll in the Columbia earthquake is now over 200 people as rescue teams hunt for survivors. Overnight, a woman was pulled from the rubble of a building after being trapped for a day and a half. Thousands of people are still missing. We're learning more about the upcoming trial of accused CEO killer Luigi Mangione after a pretrial hearing yesterday. ABC's Matt Rivers was there.
3: The judge saying jurors will be kept anonymous to avoid harassment, intimidation, or improper outside influence, citing instances of threatening or hostile behavior by individuals outside the courthouse. Defense lawyers and prosecutors now working out the questionnaire for those potential jurors for the trial that is expected to last at least 6 weeks. Mangione has pleaded not guilty.
1: Pennsylvania is the latest state to sue over social media. The state attorney general launching a lawsuit against TikTok, accusing the app of failing to protect young people. There's a similar case happening against Meta that goes to court today in California. I'm Sherry Preston, ABC News.
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16: Good morning and happy Wednesday. 6:05 is your time. 73 degrees, your temperature in Chapel Hill. Looking at partly cloudy skies out there again today, with highs getting up into the low 90s. A little bit of a chance of rain in the late afternoon, as we've been seeing in a lot of these past couple of weeks. Overnight lows around 70 tonight, and then partly cloudy with chance of afternoon rain every day for the rest of the week and weekend. Highs in the mid-90s tomorrow and Friday, upper 80s on Saturday and Sunday. Going to be with you on this Wednesday morning. Let's catch you up on local news as we start the day. We begin in Hillsboro, where the Eno Arts Mill celebrated its grand reopening last week after more than a year-long renovation following Tropical Storm Chantal. Not just reopened, but improved with updated features, a new ceramic studio, and more. 97.9 The Hill's Emma Cook was there.
17: It was a joy-filled day in Hillsboro on August 7th, where a massive crowd enjoyed live music, food, and packed the inside of the renovated Eno Arts Mill, despite the somber reason behind its near year-long closure.
18: I lost a lot of stuff. I lost 8 years worth of drawings. It was just devastating. I've got video of when I first walked in. So I mean, I know exactly what it was like, and I'm just like, you can hear my voice going, ah! You know, just, it was heartbreaking.
17: Amanda Blanchard is a Hillsboro and Durham artist who operated out of the mill last year when Tropical Storm Chantal's major flooding devastated much of the space and the art pieces inside it. Chantal did present an opportunity to make needed and major improvements to the mill, which first opened in 2020. The updated space notably features new flooring, furniture, and the town's first ceramic studio, in addition to its artist studios and gallery. But Blanchard said a lot of the artists still can't talk about the storm without forming tears.
18: Crying. That was me for a year until I came back, and it's still, like, it's tough.
17: Now that she's returned to her workspace, Blanchard said she feels even more determined to create. Her studio at the mill is now filled with crochet dolls, crowns, and paintings that she's created in the past year. And she said they're more colorful and fun than the days before Chantal. Describing them as the soul of the space, Katie Murray said she's thankful how most of the artists who operated out of the mill prior to Chantal decided to return. Murray leads Arts Orange, the newly created brand unifying the Orange County Arts Commission and Orange County Arts Alliance. The two programs operate out of the Eno Arts Mill, and she said the Arts Commission, being an agency of Orange County government, is a big reason behind why it got back on its feet so quickly.
19: If we were a nonprofit arts council, like most arts councils are in North Carolina, we probably wouldn't be standing here today. It's because of the county's backing of the arts that we were able to immediately start replanning, refurnishing, getting things together so that we could get back operating.
17: Murray also thanked the hundreds of community volunteers who immediately worked to clear the space in the days following the flood. Thousands of donors also helped raise enough funds to fully reimburse the artists for their losses. The event particularly provided an opportunity for those returning creatives to reconnect with the community, and for others, like James Huang, connect for the first time.
20: Nice to meet you guys.
21: Yeah. Nice to meet you.
20: Yes.
21: You have a card or something?
20: Yeah, it's right there.
21: Is this it?
20: Yeah, that's my latest album right there. Okay. It's called It. I self-produced completely.
17: A rapper known under the artist name Saki, Huang had only been based out of the Arts Mill for a month before Chantal's floodwaters devastated the space. A Chapel Hill native, he began his rapping career in L.A. before returning to North Carolina. In Chantal's aftermath, he said he was able to form bonds with the local artists.
22: You know, just for the fact of them accepting me as an artist here meant a lot. It's given me an opportunity to feel more like a part of the community here in Orange County. Even though I grew up here, but I wasn't really seen as an artist, at least to the capacity of with music. You know, this helps it make me feel like more accepted as an artist and gives me a great place to, you know, develop my craft.
17: The Orange County community, Arts Commission board members, and elected officials made up the evening's crowd. Board chair for the Orange County Commissioners, Gene Hamilton, opened the event by emphasizing the mill's contributions to the larger community. With its classes, events, and programs, the community art space pays hundreds of local artists, provides about $500,000 in household income, and serves more than 120 youth, many of them receiving free tuition or scholarships.
19: So thank you all for being here to celebrate this exciting new chapter. Please enjoy the evening, explore the exhibitions and studios, and join us in celebrating the enduring power of the arts. Have a wonderful evening. Thank you.
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16: In other news, the town of Chapel Hill is rewriting its Land Use Management Ordinance, or LUMO, for the first time since 2003, and town officials want your feedback before the town council takes a final vote this fall. Chapel Hill is hosting a drop-in open house this Monday the 17th at the Chapel Hill Public Library from noon to 2 p.m. and again from 6 to 7:30 for anyone who wants to ask questions, get info, and weigh in. Housing concerns have taken up a lot of the attention, but the new LUMO also has measures to promote economic development, encouraging more mixed-use development and streamlining the permitting experience for small businesses. Here's Chapel Hill Economic Development Director David Putnam.
2: 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We are just constantly working with each other and figuring out where inefficiencies are and how we can make things easier and reduce barriers of entry for all persons and entrepreneurs in the town, or that want to be in the town, right? And while LUMO is not going to be a solution for all of those barriers, I do see it as a panacea to help alleviate some of them. And I think it's going to be through continued collaboration and partnership that we really overcome some of the biggest pain points and the specific pain points that folks have going through their business journey or their development journey in Chapel Hill. We're very excited to see it be released to public comment right now, and I'm really excited to hear what council's input and guidance is on the document as well as the public.
16: That's David Putnam there. You can check out the draft LUMO for yourself and get involved in the conversation at engage.chapelhillnc.gov. Your time is 6:12.
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16: And this look at traffic and weather together is brought to you by the Chapel Hill Restaurant Group. Looking good out there on the roadways right now. We do have one accident that's been reported on 85 in northern Durham right by the 15501 interchange. That does not appear to be slowing down traffic on 85, but do be careful if you're heading that way. Otherwise, things are all right, but if you're seeing anything we're not reporting, shoot us a text when you're safe and off the roads and tell us about it at 919-240-6000. As for the weather, it's 73 degrees in Chapel Hill, Carrboro, mostly clear skies. It's going to be partly and mostly sunny throughout the day today with highs in the low 90s, a couple degrees cooler than we saw yesterday. Same story as yesterday, though, and we've kind of been getting used to this for the last couple of weeks. Those late in the day stray showers and thunderstorms could crop up, so we've got another slight chance of that today, just like we had yesterday when we did have rain. Overnight lows around 70 tonight, and then partly cloudy with a chance of late afternoon rain for Thursday, Friday, Saturday, and Sunday. Highs back up in the mid-90s for Thursday and Friday, but then settling into the upper 80s for the weekend. Chapel Hill Restaurant Group bringing us traffic and weather. That includes Mez Contemporary Mexican Restaurant in the RTP, home to the best guacamole in the Triangle. They've also recently introduced a refreshed menu. Try the Black and North Carolina Mahi Bowl, Smash Burger Tacos, and more. Visit their website, mezdurham.com, to see all the offerings on the new menu and find them off the page Road, just minutes from Chapel Hill at exit 282 off I-40. 6:13 is your time. We have a lot for you on the show today. Your latest installment of the Impossible Quiz. We had a stumper yesterday, so we got four movie tickets to give away today. Two to the Lumina and two to the Chelsea for the first caller in with the right answer to our daily trivia question. That's going to be around 8:50. Coming up at 8:30, we'll have Ford Worthy in the studio for this week's round of Talking Culture. He's the author of a new book about a true story that happened to his father coming home from World War II and his quest to find the truth about it. That's coming up in a couple of hours. And we've also got UNC Chancellor Lee Roberts coming into the studio, actually came into the studio yesterday to record a conversation, extended conversation on a variety of different issues facing the university right now. And we'll be airing that conversation in two parts, one at 7:30 and the other at the top of the 8 o'clock hour. So don't miss that. Come coming up later on. Up next, though, we've got sports, including UNC Athletic Director Steve Newmark unveiling a proposal for a new associated entity to handle revenue generation for athletics. That's coming up next after this.
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16: Aaron Tate coming at you from Chapel Hill Media Group Studios here on East Franklin Street. It is time now to take a look at sports. We begin with Carolina women's soccer, which was scheduled to open their season tonight against Fairfield, but a travel glitch has forced a one-day delay. Instead, the 8th-ranked Tar Heels will host Fairfield tomorrow night at 7 p.m. on Dorrance Field. That'll be the first regular season contest for any Tar Heel team this fall, but women's soccer won't be the only team in action. Carolina men's soccer also takes the pitch tomorrow night for a preseason exhibition at Maryland. Turning to financial news, UNC's new athletic director Steve Newmark has unveiled a plan to create a new associated entity solely dedicated to handling revenue generation for Tar Heel athletics, following similar moves by other schools across the country, including Louisville and Utah. Some schools have gone even further, like Kentucky, which moved its entire athletic department into a holding company last year. Speaking to the UNC Board of Trustees yesterday, Newmark had this to say.
28: Over the last year, we've tried to do an assessment on how to best position ourselves to tackle the increasing costs in collegiate athletics. And one of the pieces of that puzzle is we believe to create a specially focused entity to consolidate our commercial operations and our commercial functions. We've looked across the country, and this is a tactic that a number of D1 schools have pursued in varying degrees. And from our perspective, we believe it would allow flexibility and us to pursue revenue generation in a way that would be beneficial to the athletic department and the overall university. This entity, as we've conceived it, would be wholly owned by the university, would have all of the board members appointed by the chancellor. As of now, it would have 6 verticals that we would put into the entity, all around revenue generation and commercial activity, which would be sponsorship, our multimedia rights, licensing, ticketing, NIL, special events such as the Savannah Bananas games that we brought to Keenan Stadium this year, and then also the operation of Finley Golf Course.
16: That's Steve Newmark there. That move comes as UNC and other college athletic programs are having to shift to new financial models following the House settlement, which allows for revenue sharing with student athletes, but also puts more of a burden on athletic departments to generate enough revenue to share. You can read a full report on Newmark's presentation on our website, chapelboro.com. Over now to football, where Tar Heel junior wide receiver Jordan Shipp is on the preseason watch list for this year's Werfel Trophy, which recognizes players for excellence in sports, academics, and community service. Shipp was Carolina's leading receiver last year. He made the All-ACC academic team, and he volunteers with a variety of organizations, including Habitat for Humanity, Table, and the SECU Family House. UNC's season opener is August 29th against TCU in Ireland. Elsewhere in sports, a pair of UNC men's golfers have advanced to the round of 64 at the U.S. Amateur in Philadelphia. Carson Bertinol and Niall Shields-Donegan both advanced out of an original field of 312 players. Match play competition is scheduled to begin today. And in baseball, the Durham Bulls got shut out by Memphis 6-0 last night in Game 1 of a six-game home series. Game 2 is tonight at 6:45.
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16: 6:20 is your time. Sports brought to you this hour by New Hope Church. Got a word from them, and then music from Tears for Fears after that.
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0: That's the local music there from the Daydream District, Moonstone Girl, the title of that one. Before that, Tears for Fears with Everybody Wants to Rule the World. 6:29, your time, back in a minute and a half with an update on weather and more local news.
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0: 6:30 is your time, half past the hour here on 97.9 The Hill. Reminder, we are giving away concert tickets this week. We are giving away tickets specifically to see the Mountain Goats at DPAC Theater on August 22nd. 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Update on weather as we continue the hour. 73 degrees in Chapel Hill. Sun's coming up. We got partly cloudy skies for today with highs getting up into the low 90s this afternoon. Generally speaking, we'll be rain-free, but you know how it works by now. Those slight chances of showers can creep in at the end of the day. We saw that yesterday. Same exact story for today. So right now, it's just looking like a slight chance of rain, but a decent possibility that we'll run into something somewhere in the triangle, so don't be too surprised if a stray shower or thunder shower crops up. Overnight lows around 70 tonight, and then similar weather for the rest of the week. Partly cloudy skies, a little chance of rain late in the day. Highs in the mid-90s on Thursday and Friday. Highs in the upper 80s on Saturday and Sunday. It's 6:32.
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0: Couple things we're following in the news today. First of all, the Eno Arts Mill is back open in Hillsboro after more than a year-long renovation following the flooding and damage caused by Tropical Storm Chantal last July. Organizers celebrated the grand reopening last week, Friday. We've got Emma Cook's full report up on our website, chapelboro.com, and we'll have the audio piece coming up at the top of next hour. UNC Women's Soccer was scheduled to host their season opening match tonight against Fairfield. That's been postponed by a day due to travel issues involving Fairfield, so they will actually play tomorrow night at 7 p.m., but that will be the very first regular season contest on the Tar Heel fall sports calendar for any sport. It's going to ramp up real fast, but UNC Women's Soccer getting the jump on all the other teams tomorrow night just with that one-day delay. Big news out of the UNC sports world yesterday. We knew this was coming, but UNC Athletic Director Steve Newmark officially unveiled the proposal yesterday at a meeting of the Board of Trustees. This would be a plan to create a new associated entity that would be solely dedicated to handling revenue generation for Tar Heel Athletics. Obviously getting more and more expensive to run an athletics program in general, and now with the House settlement, they're doing revenue sharing with student athletes, and that puts a little bit more of the burden on athletic programs to generate revenue that they can then share. So associated entity proposed by Steve Newmark yesterday. Board of Trustees tabled that for now, but could revisit it soon. Other universities have already done that, like Louisville, Utah, and Kentucky, which actually created an associated entity for its entire athletic program, period. 6:34 is your time. Coming up next, we've got more music for you. Radiohead on deck up first as This Morning continues after this.

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0: That's local music there from Blanco Baznet. Barry, the title of that one. Before that, Radiohead with High and Dry. Time is 6:44 here on the Hill.
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0: And as we get closer to the morning rush hour, we do have one delay on the Durham Freeway. Accident's been reported on the southbound side as you're heading into the RTP. Right before you get to Ellis Road is where the accident is. That's causing a backup going back to the merge with the 885 bypass. And if you're on that bypass coming over from Route 70, you're going to see traffic there too. Other than that, things are looking good out there. Just be careful driving. That's the second accident we've already seen this morning, and we are not yet at the morning rush hour, so just a reminder to be extra careful when you're hitting the roads. Good advice all the time. If you're seeing anything we're not reporting, shoot us a text when you're safe and off the roads and tell us what's going on at 919-240-6000. As for that weather, we are looking pretty good right now. 72 degrees in Chapel Hill. We'll have partly to mostly sunny skies throughout the day today, with highs getting up into the low 90s. Rain should hold off for most, if not all, of the day, but you know the drill. Late in the day, we'll get that slight chance of late afternoon showers, maybe a stray thunder shower moving through. Part of our area saw that yesterday. Overnight lows around 70 tonight, and then same exact forecast for the rest of the week. Partly cloudy skies in general. Late afternoon rain possible. Highs will be in the mid-90s on Thursday and Friday, up in the upper 80s for Saturday and Sunday. A little bit cooler there for the weekend. It's 6:45.
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0: Going to keep the hour going by playing music from artists who have birthdays today. First of all, happy 65th birthday to Roy Hay, who is a member of Culture Club. We got them on deck, but we'll kick off this set with an artist who is 77 years old today. Happy birthday to Mark Knopfler of Dire Straits. Here's Sultans of Swing on 97 on the Hill.

0: And they say you're not even supposed to see color in dreams. Culture Club there with Karma Chameleon there. That is for Roy Hayes' 65th birthday. Happy birthday to him. Before that, Dire Straits with Sultans of Swing. Happy 77th birthday to Mark Knopfler. 6:55 is your time. Coming back and wrapping up the hour after this.
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0: 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Coming up next hour, more local news and sports, plus part one of a two-part conversation with UNC Chancellor Lee Roberts. We spoke yesterday. We'll be airing that conversation in two parts, part one at 7:30, part two during the 8 o'clock hour. We've also got an extended conversation coming up during the 8 o'clock hour with local author Ford Worthy. He's got a new book out you're going to want to hear about. That's our Talking Culture segment at 8:30. Right now, one more look at weather before we send you to ABC News at the top of the hour. Currently 73 degrees with sunny skies in Chapel Hill. It's going to be partly to mostly sunny all day with highs getting up into the low 90s. Little chance of rain in the later afternoon, early evening hours. Possible stray thunder shower in the mix. Lows around 70 tonight. And then same forecast for the week and weekend. Partly cloudy, chance of late afternoon rain. Highs in the mid-90s through Friday, back in the 80s for Saturday, Sunday.
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8: ABC News, I'm Sherry Preston. The margin of the Democratic side of the Wisconsin governor's race, just a few thousand votes, but the Associated Press is now projecting that moderate David Crowley will win the primary over Democratic Socialist Francesca Hong. In Minnesota, MyPillow founder Mike Lindell saying he can't believe he lost the Republican gubernatorial primary to Lisa DeMuth. The Democratic side of the race said that same governor's race going to Senator Amy Klobuchar.
9: We need a governor who is going to put Minnesotans first and not be a rubber stamp of Donald Trump.
8: South North Carolina's Republican Senate primary headed for a runoff that will include Darlene Graham, sister of the late Senator Lindsey Graham.
10: I decided to answer the call to serve because South Carolina and President Trump need a leader who's tough, principled, and will fight to advance our conservative values in Washington.
8: The death toll in Columbia now well over 200 people after this week's earthquake. Thousands still missing. This is ABC News. Former Marine Robert Gilman, detained for nearly 4 years in Russia, has now been released. President Trump says it happened after he spoke with Russian President Vladimir Putin. The world's fastest racer hit another new record this week.
11: British driver Andy Green hit 406 miles per hour on Utah's Bonneville Salt Flats, a world record for a hydrogen-powered car, easily shattering the old record. His 32-foot car burned hydrogen using engines adapted from construction equipment. It comes as many look to alternative fuel sources amid rising gas prices. But hydrogen has its fair share of skeptics. One problem? Most of it is currently made from fossil fuels, so it's only as clean as its source.
8: ABC Sophie Flay. People in Spain are rushing to buy specialized glasses to view a rare solar eclipse that'll be visible there today. 350 official viewing sites have been set up across the interior of Spain where the views will be the best. Sherry Preston, ABC News.
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0: Good morning. It is 7:04 and 73 degrees in Chapel Hill. Got mostly sunny skies right now, and we should have partly to mostly sunny skies for most, if not all, of the day. Highs in the low 90s this afternoon. A little bit of a chance of rain late in the day. We're pretty much used to that at this point, as we've seen those late in the day thunder showers cropping up from day to day for the last few weeks. More of that potentially today, and that's kind of the forecast for the rest of the week as well. Going to be with you on this Wednesday morning. Coming up at 7:30, we'll have part one of a two-part conversation with UNC Chancellor Lee Roberts, just 5 days out from the start of classes on campus as the fall semester gets underway. And next week, we'll have part two of that conversation coming up during the 8 o'clock hour, so you'll be able to hear the whole thing in full if you stay with us for the next hour and a half. Catching you up on local news as we begin this hour. We'll start today in Hillsboro, where the Eno Arts Mill celebrated its grand reopening last week after more than a year-long renovation following Tropical Storm Chantal. Not just reopened, but improved with updated features, a new ceramic studio, and more. And 97.9 The Hill's Emma Cook was there.
1: It was a joy-filled day in Hillsboro on August 7th, where a massive crowd enjoyed live music, food, and packed the inside of the renovated Eno Arts Mill, despite the somber reason behind its near year-long closure.
2: I lost a lot of stuff. I lost 8 years worth of drawings. It was just devastating. I've got video of when I first walked in. So I mean, I know exactly what it was like, and I'm just like, you can hear my voice going, you know, just, it was heartbreaking.
1: Amanda Blanchard is a Hillsboro and Durham artist who operated out of the mill last year when Tropical Storm Chantal's major flooding devastated much of the space and the art pieces inside it. Chantal did present an opportunity to make needed and major improvements to the mill, which first opened in 2020. The updated space notably features new flooring, furniture, and the town's first ceramic studio, in addition to its artist studios and gallery. But Blanchard said a lot of the artists still can't talk about the storm without forming tears.
2: That was me for a year until I came back, and it's still, like, it's tough.
1: Now that she's returned to her workspace, Blanchard said she feels even more determined to create. Her studio at the mill is now filled with crochet dolls, crowns, and paintings that she's created in the past year. And she said they're more colorful and fun than the days before Chantal. Describing them as the soul of the space, Katie Murray said she's thankful how most of the artists who operated out of the mill prior to Chantal decided to return. Murray leads Arts Orange, the newly created brand unifying the Orange County Arts Commission and Orange County Arts Alliance. The two programs operate out of the Eno Arts Mill, and she said the Arts Commission, being an agency of Orange County government, is a big reason behind why it got back on its feet so quickly.
4: If we were a nonprofit arts council, like most arts councils are in North Carolina, we probably wouldn't be standing here today. It's because of the county's backing of the arts that we were able to immediately start replanning, refurnishing, getting things together so that we could get back operating.
1: Murray also thanked the hundreds of community volunteers who immediately worked to clear the space in the days following the flood. Thousands of donors also helped raise enough funds to fully reimburse the artists for their losses. The event particularly provided an opportunity for those returning creatives to reconnect with the community, and for others like James Huang, connect for the first time.
5: Nice to meet you guys.
24: Yeah.
5: Nice to meet you.
24: Yes.
5: You have a card or something?
24: Yeah, it's right there.
5: Is this it?
24: Yeah, that's my latest album right there. It's called Hit. I self-produced completely.
1: A rapper known under the artist name Saki, Huang had only been based out of the Arts Mill for a month before Chantal's floodwaters devastated the space. A Chapel Hill native, he began his rapping career in L.A. before returning to North Carolina. In Chantal's aftermath, he said he was able to form bonds with the local artists.
24: You know, just for the fact of them accepting me as an artist here meant a lot. It's given me an opportunity to feel more like a part of the community here in Orange County. Even though I grew up here, but I wasn't really seen as an artist, at least to the capacity of with music. You know, this helps to make me feel like more accepted as an artist and gives me a great place to, you know, develop my craft.
1: The Orange County Community Arts Commission board members and elected officials made up the evening's crowd. Board chair for the Orange County Commissioners, Gene Hamilton, opened the event by emphasizing the mill's contributions to the larger community. With its classes, events, and programs, the community arts space pays hundreds of local artists, provides about $500,000 in household income, and serves more than 120 youth, many of them receiving free tuition or scholarships.
4: So thank you all for being here to celebrate this exciting new chapter. Please enjoy the evening, explore the exhibitions and studios, and join us in celebrating the enduring power of the arts. Have a wonderful evening. Thank you.
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0: In other news, the town of Chapel Hill is rewriting its Land Use Management Ordinance, or LUMO, for the first time since 2003, and town officials want your feedback before the town council takes a final vote this fall. Chapel Hill is hosting a drop-in open house this Monday the 17th at the Chapel Hill Public Library from noon to 2 p.m. and again from 6 to 7:30 for anyone who wants to ask questions, get info, and weigh in. Housing concerns have taken up a lot of the attention, but the new LUMO also has measures to promote economic development, encouraging more mixed-use development and streamlining the permitting experience for small businesses. Here's Chapel Hill Economic Development Director David Putnam.
3: We work extremely collaboratively with our planning department and our building and development services department. We are just constantly working with each other and figuring out where inefficiencies are and how we can make things easier and reduce barriers of entry for all persons and entrepreneurs in the town, or that want to be in the town, right? And while LUMO is not going to be a solution for all of those barriers, I do see it as a panacea to help alleviate some of them. And I think it's going to be through continued collaboration and partnership that we really overcome some of the biggest pain points and the specific pain points that folks have going through their business journey or their development journey in Chapel Hill. We're very excited to see it be released to public comment right now, and I'm really excited to hear what council's input and guidance is on the document as well as the public.
0: That's David Putnam there. You can check out the draft LUMO for yourself and get involved in the conversation anytime at engage.chapelhillnc.gov. Your time is 7:12.
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0: And this first look at traffic this hour is brought to you by Proximo. We've got one delay out there this morning. It's on the Durham Freeway southbound. Had an accident there last hour, not too far from the Ellis Road exchange, a little bit before you get to Ellis Road. Looks like the accident's clearing, if not cleared entirely, but there is still a bit of a residual backup going back to the 885 bypass merge. So give yourself more time to get through that. It does look like it is getting a little bit better now than it was a half an hour ago, though. If you're seeing anything beyond that that we're not reporting, shoot us a text when you're safe and off the roads and tell us about it at 919-240-6000. 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Currently 72 degrees with mostly sunny skies. It should be partly and mostly sunny all day long. Temperatures getting up into the low 90s by the end of the day. A little bit of a chance of rain at the late afternoon, early evening stage. We saw that yesterday with those stray late in the day thunder showers that can crop up on summer days. This is another one of those. Overnight lows around 70 tonight. And then same exact forecast for the rest of the week. Partly cloudy skies with a little bit of a chance of late afternoon rain on Thursday and Friday with highs in the mid-90s. Same forecast for the weekend. A little bit cooler, though, with highs in the upper 80s on Saturday and Sunday. Celebrate 250 years the classic way with an ice-cold Coca-Cola. Look for limited edition patriotic cans, perfect for summer moments from the backyard to Franklin Street. Celebrate the moment. Drink in America with Coca-Cola. 7:14 is your time. Coming up in the middle of the hour, we'll have part one of a two-part conversation with UNC Chancellor Lee Roberts, just 5 days out from the start of the academic year. First day of class is next week, Monday, August 17th. We'll be airing that conversation in two parts, part one at 7:30, part two at the top of the 8 o'clock hour. Coming up next, we've got sports, including the latest on the financial side of things for UNC, with a proposal from new athletic director Steve Newmark on revenue generation. Details on that after this. Hey, it's Aaron Keck. 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
0: Aaron Ted coming at you from Chapel Hill Media Group Studios here on East Franklin Street. It is time now to take a look at sports. We begin with Carolina women's soccer, which was scheduled to open their season tonight against Fairfield, but a travel glitch has forced a one-day delay. Instead, the 8th-ranked Tar Heels will host Fairfield tomorrow night at 7 p.m. on Dorrance Field. That'll be the first regular season contest for any Tar Heel team this fall, but women's soccer won't be the only team in action. Carolina men's soccer also takes the pitch tomorrow night for a preseason exhibition at Maryland. Turning to financial news, UNC's new athletic director Steve Newmark has unveiled a plan to create a new associated entity solely dedicated to handling revenue generation for Tar Heel athletics, following similar moves by other schools across the country, including Louisville and Utah. Some schools have gone even further, like Kentucky, which moved its entire athletic department into a holding company last year. Speaking to the UNC Board of Trustees yesterday, Newmark had this to say.
26: Over the last year, we've tried to do an assessment on how to best position ourselves to tackle the increasing costs in collegiate athletics. And one of the pieces of that puzzle is we believe to create a specially focused entity to consolidate our commercial operations and our commercial functions. We've looked across the country, and this is a tactic that a number of D1 schools have pursued in varying degrees. And from our perspective, we believe it would allow flexibility and us to pursue revenue generation in a way that would be beneficial to the athletic department and the overall university. This entity, as we've conceived it, would be wholly owned by the university, would have all of the board members appointed by the chancellor. As of now, it would have 6 verticals that we would put into the entity, all around revenue generation and commercial activity, which would be sponsorship, our multimedia rights, licensing, ticketing, NIL, special events such as the Savannah Bananas games that we brought to Keenan Stadium this year, and then also the operation of Finley Golf Course.
0: That's Steve Newmark there. That move comes as UNC and other college athletic programs are having to shift to new financial models following the House settlement, which allows for revenue sharing with student athletes, but also puts more of a burden on athletic departments to generate enough revenue to share. You can read a full report on Newmark's presentation on our website, chapelboro.com. Over now to football, where Tar Heel junior wide receiver Jordan Shipp is on the preseason watch list for this year's Werfel Trophy, which recognizes players for excellence in sports, academics, and community service. Shipp was Carolina's leading receiver last year. He made the All-ACC academic team, and he volunteers with a variety of organizations, including Habitat for Humanity, Table, and the SECU Family House. UNC's season opener is August 29th against TCU in Ireland. Elsewhere in sports, a pair of UNC men's golfers have advanced to the round of 64 at the U.S. Amateur in Philadelphia. Carson Bertinol and Niall Shields-Donegan both advanced out of an original field of 312 players. Match play competition is scheduled to begin today. And in baseball, the Durham Bulls got shut out by Memphis 6-0 last night in game one of a six-game home series. Game two is tonight at 6:45.
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0: 720 your time. Sports brought to you this hour by Noble Orthodontics. 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The band is Ravery. They're playing just outside of Kingfisher in downtown Durham, and we got a song from them up next.
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0: I know what it is I want. That's Ravery there on 97.9 The Hill. They are playing at Roadrunner, is what they're calling it. It's the patio just outside of Kingfisher in downtown Durham. 7:30 tomorrow night. Head there and catch them live. 7:26 your time. Back in a couple minutes with an update on weather, and then a part one of a two-part conversation with UNC Chancellor Lee Roberts, 5 days out from the start of the school year. That's next.
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2: 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I want you to meet Taz Lagu and Ben Burlsheimer from our planning department. 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
0: 7:30 is your time. Actually, 7:29 is your time. We're not quite to half past the hour yet. Reminder, we are giving away a pair of tickets to a concert this week. The Mountain Goats are playing DPAC next week, Saturday, August 22nd, along with special guest Mary Gaucher celebrating their brand new album, Days. 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News around town this morning brought to you by Kasala Kadampa Buddhist Temple. Everyone is welcome at their grand opening on August 21st and 22nd, celebrating a brand new location and introducing resident teacher Gen Kelsang Norbu. They'll offer guided meditations, retreat, community, and food. 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We got sunny skies. It's going to be partly to mostly sunny all day long with highs in the low 90s. Chance of a stray shower or thunder shower creeping in the late afternoon, early evening, but otherwise rain free. We'll have lows around 70 tonight. And then same exact forecast for the rest of the week and weekend. Partly cloudy skies, a little bit of a chance of rain late in the day. Highs will be in the mid 90s on Thursday and Friday, then settling into the upper 80s for Saturday and Sunday. 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
0: We are going to continue the hour by heading to campus. It's about to be a very exciting time at UNC, always an exciting time at UNC, but students are coming back to campus this weekend. First day of class set for Monday the 17th as the academic year officially gets underway. Chancellor Lee Roberts, in charge of all of it, joining us here now in the studio to talk about everything that's happening on campus. Chancellor, thank you so much for being with us today.
9: Good morning, Aaron. Always a pleasure.
0: So what's this week like for you? The final run-up to the beginning of the semester.
9: This is one of the best weeks of the entire year. The week before classes start, when all the students are coming back on campus, you can feel the momentum starting to build. Convocation will be on Sunday. First day of classes on Monday, as you say. Move-in for the first-year students is this Friday, and we have over 5,300 students starting their first year at Carolina, which is a record, as we had last year as well.
0: You've done this a few times now. Does it feel about the same from year to year, or is it a different feeling every year?
9: You know, I hope I never get jaded about the excitement of the beginning of the semester. It's just so much fun, and there's so much energy. It's wonderful seeing the students and their parents just so excited to be at Carolina.
0: I'm going to ask the same question at the very end, so I'll give you two different chances to answer the question, but what are you most excited about with the year upcoming?
9: It's going to be a terrific year. Excited for the growth in enrollment that we have, excited for some big capital projects that we have underway. We announced the expansion of the Ackland Art Museum, which is a big deal, not just for Carolina, but for the town of Chapel Hill and the surrounding community. Always excited for the fall sports season, obviously football, women's soccer, field hockey. Our volleyball team is ranked in the preseason for the first time since 2017. And so there's always so many wonderful things happening on campus. I feel badly naming a few of them. Don't want to leave anybody out, but it's an exciting time of year.
0: 6 months from now, the team that wins the national championship will not have been on that list you just named, because
9: there's so
0: many good teams. You mentioned the Ackland Art Museum. This is big news, not just because of the Ackland, but the announcement was kind of an arts district around the Ackland too, right?
9: That's right. So if you think about the Porthole Alley area, if you go from Porthole Alley into our campus up from Franklin Street, you get to the back of the Ackland, but then you get to the music building and the art building and then to Carolina Performing Arts. And so we really have a little arts district there. We just haven't talked about it that way or programmed it that way. And with the expansion of the art museum, which will front onto Franklin Street and then extend into that arts district, as we're calling it, we'll have not only a really powerful reason for people to be on Franklin Street year-round, not just on game days, but a much better entrance into the campus than we have now, and much better programming around all of the wonderful things happening in the arts at Carolina.
0: So the expansion of the Ackland, is that going to be like a second facility on Franklin Street? Is that the idea?
9: It's an extension to the current building, but with a new entrance. So the current entrance on Columbia Street, mm-hmm. as you know, is not the most welcoming, receptive building that we have.

0: We're also going to put significantly more density where the Parker and Teague residence halls currently stand right there in the heart of campus. And then, of course, we have Carolina North, 2,200 student beds planned for the first phase, split between graduate and undergraduate students.
1: Those two residence halls on main campus, what's that going to look like? Like the timeline for development and demolition of Jackson Hall.
0: The demolition of Jackson Hall is imminent. The construction fencing is up now, so that project is underway.
1: Yeah. What's your advice for like folks navigating the area, especially like new students coming in?
0: I don't think we have to close off any streets there. We did have that street, Country Club, closed off for some stormwater work, but fortunately that got done well in advance of school starting. So where Jackson Hall stands now and the tennis courts and basketball courts behind it, those are all the construction site, but the streets on either side shouldn't be affected.
1: Speaking with UNC Chancellor Leah Roberts, and then you mentioned Carolina North, which is going to be a big deal for many years going forward, right?
0: We're going to be talking about Carolina North for a long time, you're right, but we've made significant progress. You know, there's a stakeholder advisory committee made up of a lot of folks from the town as well as from the university community. They just had their second meeting last week. They were up at the site walking. They got to walk the runway and see the site firsthand. We have hired the design firm. We're about to put out the RFQ for the master developer. The challenge we have with Carolina North is that it takes some time to actually build it out. We've got so many folks saying, when can I move there? When can we start to put our employees or our classrooms or our department there? It obviously doesn't happen overnight.
1: What are you most like looking forward to in terms of like the finished product when it's all built out? What do you think is going to be the most like transformative thing for campus and for the town?
0: Look, I think it's going to be a great thing, not just for the university and for the town, but really for the broader Triangle region and for the state as a whole. When you think about the accessibility, and I think we've talked about this maybe before, it's just below the intersection of I-40 there with MLK, but also very close to where I-85 comes into I-40. So when you think about the major arteries, north, south, and east, west arteries for the entire state, it's within striking distance of most of our state's population. And I think it's going to be a really beneficial development, as I say, not just for the region, but for the state as a whole.
1: We already had Mayor Anderson talking about this earlier this week, but it probably bears repeating for residents in Chapel Hill who are worried about the future of the trails in Carolina North Forest.
0: Trails aren't going anywhere. Let me first say, as I always make sure to stress when Mayor Anderson's name comes up, what a great partner. She has just been terrific to work with, and I know everybody within the university community feels that way. She's a terrific representative of the interests of the town, and we really enjoy working with her and with her colleagues on the city council. But the trails aren't going anywhere. I enjoy them. Also, I've run the Philosopher's Way 10-mile race there in Carolina North Forest. Those are going to remain. The forest and the trails are going to remain an important resource, again, not just for the town, but for the Triangle area as a whole, where it's really important to protect green space as this area continues to grow and densify.
1: We've talked about Carolina North for a minute and a half, so everyone listening is wondering when we're going to bring up the basketball arena. Currently, that conversation has been tabled. Timeline on when it's going to come off the table and be or back on the table again?
0: Well, you're right. We had to put it on pause. We had a new basketball coach starting, and we thought it made sense to let him get a chance to get his feet under him and begin the season before we raise the issue again, considering how much feedback and obviously controversy that the topic engenders. So we'll see when we revisit it. But Coach Malone is off to a phenomenal start. It's remarkable how much energy he has. He's been not only all over the country, but all over the world, recruiting student athletes, recruiting players, and we're excited for basketball season.
1: The latest in that conversation is the Save the Smith Center folks have put out a schematic for potential redevelopment around the Smith Center with a lot of amenities. Have you had a chance to look at that?
0: I have not seen that. People have mentioned it to me, but I have not seen anything on paper.
1: Okay. I've got the, I, I, it was

0: didn't put out as a, like a press release. I got like a whole big packet of information from them, and I don't know where it is online.
1: What do you think?
0: I think it's good. I like it. I like anything. I like anything in town that's like, ooh, here's a space that's not as cool as it could be and could be cooler. Here's a way to make it cooler. Mm-hmm. I mean, Carolina North's the same thing, right? Like, let's take this space that's a runway and put something cool there.
1: By all means.
0: Yeah. Speaking with Chancellor Leah Roberts, so mentioned basketball, football also coming up in just a couple of weeks, and that means going to Ireland in at the end of the month, right?
1: Excited for football season. Really excited for the game in Ireland, and obviously the football game itself is a terrific opportunity for our program and by extension for the university, just given how much visibility is associated with the game. But two other things I'd mention about the trip to Ireland. One is we think there's significant economic development potential. So just as an example, we have the number one pharmacy school in the world. Pharmaceuticals is the most important part of the Irish economy, 40% of their exports. And here in the Triangle, obviously, we have one of the world's great pharma and life sciences clusters. And so we think there's more we can do with Irish companies and with the Irish government to build those relationships around pharma and life sciences. And we'll be spending a lot of time on that during our time in Dublin. The other thing I'd mention is that our women's soccer team is going to be playing an exhibition game over there against Shelburne FC, one of the Irish women's pro teams. We have an alum playing on that team, and that game is going to be the night before the football game and should be a lot of fun.
0: I didn't know that about Ireland and pharmaceuticals being such a big export.
1: $160 billion.
0: Wow. What else are you going to be doing in Ireland? Who else are you going to be talking to?
1: Well, the main focus is economic development. The governor is going to be there, and we're going to be spending a lot of time with Irish universities and Irish corporations, some of which already have operations here in the Triangle, others of which would love to get here to North Carolina.
0: And then, of course, the reason for the trip, the stated reason, is the football game, which is the beginning of a much-anticipated season. Thoughts about Tar Heel football this year?
1: Excited for the season. I was at practice on Sunday. Coach Belichick is excited for the year ahead. Had the chance to talk to about a dozen players, and it's fun to see their enthusiasm and excitement for the Ireland trip and for the season. And, you know, in Ireland, this is the second game of the home and home series that we have against TCU. They got us here in Chapel Hill last year, so we're looking forward to some payback in Dublin.
0: I remember, I think it was a year ago at the beginning of the school year conversation, you joked and were completely serious about my long-term reputation is going to be determined by where the basketball arena goes and what the football team's record is. 4-8 last year. Do you have any second thoughts about like decisions that have been made in the last couple of years about football?
1: I know that's not where Coach Belichick and the rest of the staff and the players want to be, and they're striving to improve on that. It's a tough schedule, but I also think we've done some great work in the off season, and it should be a lot of fun. I also have to mention this is the 100th anniversary of Keenan Stadium. Carolina student athletes have been playing football on that field for 100 years. So that's just wonderful history. And we've done a lot to try to upgrade and enhance the game day experience. We have a concert on the quad on Polk Place before every game this season, the same way we did last year. So I encourage everyone to come out and cheer on the Heels in Keenan Stadium.
0: Coming up this fall, Michael Coe is working behind the scenes now to put together a really cool, like, long-term feature on the 100th anniversary of Keenan Stadium. It's going to have a lot of, like, really cool stories about the last 100 years. I'm looking forward to it.
1: There's some incredible history. I've got a photograph. It's at the Chancellor's residence of the stadium in 1930, packed with fans. And it's remarkable if you think about the size of North Carolina's population at the time, the fact that they were building and filling 40, 50,000 seat football stadiums it's pretty remarkable.
0: And to leave Roberts speaking there, that was part one of a two-part conversation. We'll have part two for you coming up at the top of next hour. You'll be able to get the full conversation anytime up on our website, chapelboro.com. 7:45 is your time.
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4: 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This week's Hometown Hero is Kathy Alley, who spent the last 10 years as a volunteer and parent mentor with the nonprofit Family Reading Partners. Stephanie Knopp is the executive director.
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5: 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She really exudes all the qualities that we need and we want.
4: All in the service of Family Reading Partners, a great organization that works with families with children from birth up to kindergarten.
5: Our mission is to empower parents, and it starts with books. So we provide books for families. 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
4: But for Family Reading Partners, simply providing books is just the beginning.
5: We also go above and beyond that and provide modeling and mentoring through our home visiting program.
4: That program sends volunteers into homes all over our community, working with parents and young children 4 times a year.
5: So they're not just given a book, they're given the tools to use that book to best support their children, because we want all the children in our community to be ready for kindergarten. We start with families when their children are infants, and then they stay with those families until the child goes to kindergarten. So it's a long process, and they really build those connections.
4: And when Kathy Alley's the volunteer, those family connections linger even after the children enter school.
5: One family in particular, even midway through the year, she was texting with the mom about how's it going, and we really saw that the skills that she went into kindergarten with, she had maintained and was excelling in kindergarten.
0: What is Kathy like as a person?
5: Oh my gosh, super friendly, easy to get along with, easy to talk to. You're just immediately comfortable when you're with Kathy.
4: You can learn more about Family Reading Partners and get involved yourself at familyreadingpartners.org. Thanks to Mary Andrews for the nomination. Thanks to Stephanie Knopp for the kind words. And thanks and congratulations to Kathy Alley, this week's Hometown Hero. 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We thank them for their generous support of our Hometown Hero program all summer long.
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0: This traffic report is brought to you by Carolina Public Humanities. Got a couple slowdowns out there. First of all, the Durham Freeway has been slow southbound ever since an accident during the 6 o'clock hour right before you get to the Ellis Road interchange. Still seeing residual delays from that on top of your usual traffic. So from the 885 bypass merge down to Ellis, you'll see some heavy traffic. Northbound on the Durham Freeway, you got your usual stuff from Cornwallis up to Alexander. If you're on I-40 eastbound through southern Durham, you'll see traffic off and on. First of all, from NC-54 over to 751, and then again just east of Fayetteville Road until you get past the Barbie Road overpass, and then things get back to normal pretty quickly after that. If you're seeing anything we're not reporting, send us a text when you're safe and off the roads and tell us about it at 919-240-6000. Carolina Public Humanities bringing us traffic. 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
4: 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We got partly to mostly sunny skies in store all day long with highs in the low 90s this afternoon. A little chance of late afternoon, early evening rain, maybe a stray thundershower, and then lows around 70 tonight before we do it all over again for the next 4 days. Partly cloudy skies, slight chance of late afternoon rain for Thursday, Friday, Saturday, and Sunday. Temps will stay in the 90s for our highs through the work week and then settle into the upper 80s for the weekend. 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
4: 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In the studio is Victor Lewis. Good morning.
8: Good morning. All right, so the lead-in for today's trends is relevant to very few people, but it is something I have to provide, a necessary bit of context that is mostly for me, but I still want to tell you about it. There was a Flash video back in the days of Flash animation, the ancient days of the internet, that was a cartoon of Sauron living like a day-to-day life. You know, Sauron, the bad guy from Lord of the Rings.
4: Lord of the Rings, yes.
8: And as he goes about his day, he like wakes up like, ah, Honey Nut Cheerios, the one cereal to rule them all. And he keeps having that bit with a bunch of things. And for some reason, one of the quotes that's just stuck with me and my friends in middle school was, now I will wash my clothes with Tide, the one laundry detergent to rule them all. Turns out Tide actually is the one laundry detergent that rules them all.
4: All right.
8: I was not necessarily aware of this. Lots of things are kind of sneaky monopolies out there. Procter & Gamble controls roughly 60% of the U.S. laundry detergent market, and that is mostly thanks to a 38.3% market share held by flagship detergent Tide. Tide is the number one laundry detergent in the United States, and it is not close. More than that, the laundry detergent sector is responsible for a lot of Procter & Gamble's revenue writ large. Fabric and home care is its own quality and is its own category, and that was 36% of their total business. So it's kind of a big deal when Procter & Gamble comes out with a new laundry detergent product designed by in-house R&D. Like, we've seen that with sheets and pods and all this other nonsense over time. And it turns out that there is a new one coming out right now that has led to this analysis of Procter & Gamble's market share. I had not heard of Tide Evo, but I have heard of Tide Evo now, and unfortunately you will too. It is a 3-inch square, roughly, made of detergent fibers that costs almost twice as much as a tub of the company's 2012 hit Tide Pods. And it allegedly solves what chemists saw as a key limitation of Tide Pods, that it wasn't necessarily feasible to add more chambers to the pods if they wanted to add more features to the pods.
4: Okay.
8: What you're essentially getting here is the commercials for Pringles, popular American snack Pringles, the chips in a tube. I'm just like, did you know you can make different Pringles flavors? You take a salt and vinegar and a sour cream and onion, and it's like a little weird snack. Like, a huge part of Pringles' current advertising strategy is buy a bunch of tubes of Pringles and then put them in a stack and eat them together.
4: So like Jelly Bellies, then.
8: Like, there's ranch Pringles and pizza Pringles. No, it's a ranch pizza. Like, that's it feels crazy to me that I make my little sandwich wafer of my small thing for whatever features of detergent. I'm really edging into old man yells at cloud stuff here. And I'm taking this opportunity to beg everyone, like, please buy powdered laundry detergent. Just buy powdered laundry detergent. Buy solid things wherever you can. Water is expensive and stupid to ship. You can just buy the – it lasts longer. It cleans better, in my opinion. Just give it a shot. Just, like, see how you feel about powdered laundry detergent, of which Tide is available. I got Tide in my house right now, dude. They sell it at Costco.
0: I literally just used the last little bit of the box of powder that we have at home, so now all we have left are pods, and I apologize for that. Let me ask you this, though. Apologize. Let me ask you this. People think of Tide as, like, the one detergent to rule them all, as evidenced by the sales numbers. Number one, is Tide the one detergent to rule them all in terms of actual quality? Is it actually better than other detergents? Because I will say that I think of it that way. And this is not a Tide ad.
8: Sure.
0: But, like, when I go to the store and I'm buying detergent, I think of Tide and I think of everything else.
8: I definitely think Tide has some – I didn't, like, grow up in a Tide household. You know what I'm saying?
0: Yeah, yeah.
8: But Tide has that specific laundry detergent smell that I associate with clean clothes in a pretty strong way, and
0: fair.
8: I don't know why that happens. I think the efficacy of detergent really depends on the mechanism of your washer and how suited you are making your load to your
0: fair,
8: clothes.
0: Yeah.
8: Like, I don't always separate lights from darks, but I will separate lights if I'm going to put in some, like, OxyClean or something to try and make them a little brighter and whiter.
0: Yeah.
8: Which Tide is not good at. Tide is not good at making light colors come back to life. Tide is good at getting gross stuff off of my clothes, which at the end of the day, that's what I'm looking for.
0: That's really
8: laundry
0: what it's all about.
8: Detergent. It is right there in the name.
0: The only other product in the grocery store that I can think of that I have that specific association with, and I'm not 100% sure why, is Jif peanut butter. Like, when I go to the peanut butter aisle, it's Jif, and then everything else I feel like is a step down. Like, Peter Pan, get out of here.
8: My man. Yep. I could not agree with you. I'm glad that we're in agreement on this. The Tide thing was kind of just an accident. It's the one that was there in Harris Teeter the first time when I made the conscious decision. It was either Harris Teeter unscented laundry detergent or Tide with smell. And I was like, I sure would like some kind of nice smell in my clothes. And I've been a soft Tide adherent ever since. But Jif peanut butter, that's a hard line for me, bud. That is that's the one peanut butter
9: to rule them all.
0: That's what's trending out there in the world. More from Victor in a few seconds with the clean joke of the day. After this, on 97.9 The Hill.
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0: The time is 7:58. It is time now for your daily laugh, the clean joke of the day, and with your daily laugh, here's Victor.
8: Aaron, what kind of shoes do frogs wear? It's three words.
0: I mean, the toad's got to be in there somewhere.
8: What kind of shoes do frogs wear?
0: Open-toed shoes?
8: Open-toed sandals. Shoes also accepted, but we got it. We got there.
0: I'm glad we got there. 7:59, your time. One more look at weather before we send you to ABC News at the top of the hour. 73 degrees in Chapel Hill with mostly sunny skies. Going to be partly to mostly sunny today with highs in the low 90s this afternoon. A little bit of a chance of rain late in the day, so hang on to the umbrellas just in case. Lows around 70 tonight, and then partly cloudy with a slight chance of late in the day rain for Thursday, Friday, Saturday, and Sunday. Highs in the mid-90s through the end of the week, and then settling into the upper 80s for the weekend. 8 o'clock is your time. ABC News now, and then more of This Morning after that.
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12: ABC News. news. I'm Sherry Preston. Wisconsin's governor's race looks like it'll be moderate Democrat David Crowley running against Republican Congressman Tom Tiffany. The Associated Press projecting Crowley will beat Democratic Socialist Francesca Hong for the nomination. In Minnesota, my pillow guy Mike Lindell cannot quite believe the projection that he will lose the Republican nod for governor.
13: When you're favored 3 days ago by 9 points, this is mathematically, it looks impossible.
12: South Carolina's Republican Senate primary going to a runoff later this month. President Trump confirming that he did switch planes when leaving the NATO summit in Turkey last month.
14: I go by Secret Service and the military. They wanted me to go in a different flight, a different plane, equal safety, but they wanted me to do it, so I do it. I do what they say.
12: Switch amid threats against the president from Iran. Jury selection starts today in California in a lawsuit against Meta, accusing it of hurting young people. This is ABC News. At a cost of $20 million, the Department of Homeland Security is looking to purchase electric shock gloves for U.S. Immigration and Customs Enforcement officers in the field. The gloves are described by ICE as a de-escalation device that is protecting to produce a shock that's better controlled than a taser. American Robert Gilman released from the Russian prison where he had been held for nearly 4 years, Massachusetts Democratic Senator Ed Markey.
15: Human rights should be bipartisan. Democrats and Republicans should be able to work together to say that when an American is unjustly held, that we will stand together in order to ensure that that American is released.
12: Gilman is a former Marine who was accused of kicking a Russian police officer. He grew up in Markey State and was released on humanitarian grounds as he is in poor health. North Korea performing its second ballistic missile test in less than a week, likely to protest upcoming South Korean-U.S. military drills. Sherry Preston, ABC News.
16: 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Well, a few months ago, a massive survey was conducted. 123,000 people were asked to rate their wireless carrier in four categories: coverage, support, data, and overall value. 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
0: Good morning and happy Wednesday. Time is 8:05. Temperature 73 degrees in Chapel Hill, Carrboro. Looking at partly cloudy skies out there today with highs getting up into the low 90s this afternoon. A little bit of a chance of a late afternoon, early evening rain, possible stray thunder shower moving through. Lows around 70 tonight and then similar weather for the rest of the week and weekend. Highs in the 90s through Friday, settling into the 80s on Saturday and Sunday. Catching you up on your local news as we start the hour. We're going to do an abbreviated version because I want to play part two of my conversation with UNC Chancellor Lee Roberts from yesterday. We got that for you coming up in just a second. A couple things we're following in the news today, though. First of all, the Eno Arts Mill in Hillsboro held its grand reopening last week Friday after more than a year-long renovation following the flooding from Tropical Storm Chantal. Great party and a lot of excitement about renovations and updates in that space. You can get Emma Cook's full story up on our website, chapelboro.com, anytime. In sports, UNC women's soccer was scheduled to open their season tonight against Fairfield, but a travel glitch has forced a one-day delay. Instead, they'll host Fairfield tomorrow night at 7 p.m. on Dorrance Field. I'll have a little bit more on that coming up in sports in a minute, plus a comment from UNC's new athletic director, Steve Newmark, about a plan to create an associated entity to focus specifically on revenue generation. Time is 8:06 here on 97.9 The Hill, and if you were with us at the middle of last hour, you heard part one of my conversation with UNC Chancellor Lee Roberts, just 5 days out from the start of the fall semester. Wide-ranging conversation on a variety of different issues. You can listen back to the full thing anytime on our website, chapelboro.com. But this now is part two of that conversation. You're going to Ireland later this month. You've been to Eastern North Carolina already this summer for a bus trip, right?
1: I went to about a dozen towns in Eastern North Carolina. And the point was not to talk about how great Carolina is. The point was to listen and try to make sure that in the context of our mission of service to the people of this state, that we're doing the best job that we can. How can the university be more relevant to folks on the ground where they live? How can we do a better job serving this state and its people? And it reminded me, as it always does when I have the chance to get out and around the state, we are just so fortunate. We have an incredible state here in North Carolina. It is so varied. It's so interesting. It's a wonderful, beautiful state. And I really encourage people to take more time to travel around the state and see all the different parts of it.
0: What did you learn?
1: So, you know, people across this state are excited about the state and its future. We've got widely varying ranges of economic growth in the state, as everybody knows. We've got two metro areas, this area and the Charlotte area, that are two of the five fastest growing metro areas in the country. We've got some areas that are losing population. But I have yet to talk to anybody who doesn't believe that the future belongs to North Carolina, and that as a state working together, we can build great things for the future. And the university, I would argue, has a greater role to play in that than almost any other institution that I can think of. You know, Aaron, this is our 233rd academic year. And I believe that for every one of those 233 years, this university has been the most important pillar on which we build a better future for North Carolina's families. Our job, my job, and the job of everyone entrusted with leadership at this remarkable institution is to make sure that remains true for the next 233 years and beyond.
0: So on that, any specific ideas that you gleaned on that trip that you came back with here's what might come out of it?
1: So I think we need to do a better job, particularly with our graduate schools, of making sure that all of the expertise that we have so much of here in Chapel Hill is getting out around the state. There's some wonderful examples out there now. For example, our School of Public Health tests all the well water in the state, crucial for fetal and maternal health across the state. Our School of Government trains every registrar of deeds, every county council member, every court clerk in the state. Judges across the state call our School of Law for real-time information on state law precedents and background. But there's a lot more we can do given the level of expertise that we have here. Can we do a better job creating more social workers? So we just got approval from the Board of Governors to add an undergraduate social workers degree. We've got this leading school of social work, but we didn't have an undergraduate degree at a time when there's a huge shortage of social workers. We did the same thing last year with our School of Education. Leading school of education, shortage of teachers in the state, but you couldn't come to Carolina as an undergraduate, major in education, and go straight into the classroom. We've changed that now, and it's one of those things that in some ways it's remarkable we hadn't done already.
0: We just had Amy Levine on the air earlier this week, and I think I said at the outset of that conversation, it's so refreshing because when you hear news stories about colleges making decisions about programs and departments, it's always we're cutting, we're eliminating, we're scaling back. This is UNC saying we're adding, we're doing more, which is really cool.
1: Yeah, by all means. Look, the state is growing, and we are so fortunate to be in a state that is growing so strongly. And that's obviously what's behind our push around enrollment growth to make sure that we're not continuing to slip in the percentage of graduating high school seniors that we serve. But when you look at specific fields, education, social work, nursing, all very high demand fields. The demand's not going to go away as the state grows. It's only going to increase. And I would argue that we have not only the opportunity, but really the responsibility. That's what these schools were built for, were to create the teachers and the social workers and the nurses and the librarians that were going to go out across the state and help move our state forward. So let's go fulfill that obligation.
0: Amidst that growth, budgets are still tight. I know UNC is always trying to trim budget lines, but the state just passed a budget for the first time in a year plus. Where does UNC stand budget-wise right now?
1: So we were really grateful to see the enrollment funding in the state budget. That's crucial to us and to every other school in the system, particularly as we're growing enrollment. And Aaron, as you know, that enrollment funding comes in arrears, meaning that we didn't have the enrollment funding for half of the undergraduates until the budget was passed, either the freshmen or the sophomores. So really grateful to the General Assembly for that enrollment growth funding. There were some specific line items that are very helpful to us for the North Carolina Collaboratory, which undertakes a bunch of different research projects on our campus, for the School of Civic Life and Leadership, which has been supported by the General Assembly since inception, for the Economic Forecasting Institute within our business school, which is doing really interesting work to try to map out what the job market of the future is going to be, which is going to be useful information, not just for policymakers, but for our current students right now as they try to figure out what to study.
0: Speaking with Chancellor Leah Roberts, got to start wrapping up. You mentioned education for higher level students, graduate students. Along those lines, last month, UNC got chosen by the federal government to host a military education program for senior officers, Senior Service College Fellowship. And this is big news for the university, too, right?
1: Yeah, we're really proud of that. The Senior Service College Fellowship program is a graduate program for mid-career officers, really officers who are on the cusp of being made flag officers. And this is a bespoke program that we're designing in conjunction with the Pentagon. The program itself has existed for decades, but this is the first time it's been here at Carolina. As you know, we have a long and deep relationship between the university and the U.S. military going back to the very beginning. You know, William Richardson Davy was a commander in the Continental Army during the Revolutionary War. George H.W. Bush and Gerald Ford both went to our Naval Pre-Flight Training School here at what is now Carolina North. And so we're delighted to continue that important partnership with the U.S. military.
0: It was UNC and Virginia Tech that were chosen. How was UNC chosen?
1: So I think we were chosen really for two factors. One is that we're a growing public flagship in an important state. And second, just good relationships between the university and the administration, which we are always trying to build and deepen. No matter who is in the White House, strong relationships in Washington are crucial to a public flagship like ours.
0: Obviously, there's some controversy around the larger school. You and federal government was looking for other universities because they ended their relationship with Harvard, Princeton, Yale, et cetera. And Pete Hegseth had a very quotable line. He said those schools are woke breeding grounds of toxic indoctrination. I'm not going to ask you if you think Harvard is a woke breeding ground of toxic indoctrination. I am curious what your thoughts are about the fact that the federal government started looking out for other schools and eventually came to you, partly at least for that reason.
1: I'm glad we have the program at Carolina. I think we'll do a good job for this next generation of officers who are going to train on our campus, and we're excited to have them here.
0: Speaking with UNC Chancellor Leah Roberts, last question. I promise you I'd ask you twice. What are you most looking forward to in the upcoming year?
1: You know, it's just going to be a great year at Carolina. When I start naming things, I worry about leaving something out. But I really encourage everyone who works at the university, which I think is a large part of your listenership here, or even if you're just walking through campus as a resident of the town, say hi to a student. So some people interact with students all the time. Some people don't, even if they have worked at the university for decades. But if you say hello to a student, ask them where they're from, ask them if they're having a good experience at Carolina, welcome them to Chapel Hill, I promise you won't regret it. It will be the most energizing thing you do that day.
0: FDOC is Monday the 17th. Exciting year, as always, upcoming. UNC Chancellor Leah Roberts, thank you so much.
1: Thanks for having me. Go Heels.
0: 8:16, your time.
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0: This traffic report brought to you by the School of Rock, Chapel Hill. By the way, what you just heard was part two of a two-part conversation with Leah Roberts. You can listen back to the full thing up on chapelboro.com anytime. Heading out there on the roads, got a couple delays. Heavier traffic than usual on I-40 eastbound this morning through southern Durham. We got some stop and go beginning at NC-54, continuing until you're just past 751. It gets better by the time you get to Fayetteville Road, but you'll see some stop and go between those two exits. A little bit more traffic eastbound as you're approaching NC-55, but it's between 54 and 751 that you're going to see the heaviest stuff. Also got traffic on the Durham Freeway in the usual spots, northbound from Cornwallis up to Ellis, southbound from the 885 merge down to Ellis. There was an earlier accident there that was compounding things. Now it looks like just the usual stuff. If you're sticking around Chapel Hill, Carbro, 54 coming into town from Durham is slow approaching Menomont, and you got your typical traffic on Fordham Boulevard right by Old Mason Farm Road near St. Thomas More. Anything beyond that that we're not reporting, let us know about it by sending us a text when you're safe and off the roads at 919-240-6000. 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Mark your calendars for next week, Wednesday, August 26th, as the School of Rock Chapel Hill's adult band presents numerology at the Speakeasy Carbro that evening at 9:15. That is 2 weeks from now. I think I said next week. 2 weeks from now, August 26th, performing a set list built from songs and bands with numbers in their names, I think Blink 182 and things like that. This will be a very fun night at a very cool spot. The show is free. $10 donations to help students with financial need are appreciated. Got Three Dog Night. You got Avenged Sevenfold. Ooh, the Dave Clark Five. They could do that. 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Looking at mostly sunny skies right now. Should be partly to mostly sunny throughout the day today with highs in the low 90s. Little chance of rain developing in the late afternoon, early evening hours. Could get a stray thunder shower in there, so watch for that. Lows around 70 overnight. And then same exact forecast for the rest of the week. Partly cloudy skies. A little chance of late afternoon rain. Highs in the mid-90s on Thursday and Friday, settling into the upper 80s for Saturday and Sunday. 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I mentioned Steve Newmark talking about a new entity to handle revenue generation for UNC Athletics. 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
0: Hey, 22, your time. Sports for you now, brought to you by Chapel Hill Tire. First of all, some breaking news from the world of Tar Heel basketball. We've been talking recently about a federal court decision out of Colorado that is enabling any player who graduated high school in 2022 to get one more year of eligibility for the coming year. That's affecting the transfer portal for basketball in particular. That does open the door for you. UNC star Seth Trimble to play one more season, and he's just announced he's going to do that, but not with UNC. Issued a statement recently on social media saying that he loves UNC, but there's no place for him on the current roster, so instead he's going to be doing his fifth and final year elsewhere. ESPN reporting that elsewhere is going to be Louisville. He's reportedly transferring to Louisville for the upcoming season. So sad news for Tar Heel fans. Great news for Louisville fans. Best wishes to Seth Trimble as he reportedly heads out of town for his final year of eligibility. Turning to financial news off the field and the court, UNC's new athletic director, Steve Newmark, has unveiled a plan to create a new associated entity solely dedicated to handling revenue generation for Tar Heel athletics, following similar moves by other schools across the country, including Louisville. Some schools have gone even further. Kentucky actually moved its entire athletic department into a holding company last year. Newmark's not suggesting going that far, but he did have this to say speaking to the Board of Trustees yesterday.
9: Over the last year, we've tried to do an assessment on how to best position ourselves to tackle the increasing costs in collegiate athletics. And one of the pieces of that puzzle is we believe to create a specially focused entity to consolidate our commercial operations and our commercial functions. We've looked across the country, and this is a tactic that a number of D1 schools have pursued in varying degrees. And from our perspective, we believe it would allow flexibility and us to pursue revenue generation in a way that would be beneficial to the athletic department and the overall university. this entity, as we've conceived it, would be wholly owned by the university, would have all of the board members appointed by the chancellor. As of now, it would have six verticals that we would put into the entity, all around revenue generation and commercial activity, which would be sponsorship, our multimedia rights, licensing, ticketing, NIL, special events such as the Savannah Bananas games that we brought to Keenan Stadium this year, and then also the operation of Fenway Golf Course.
0: And Steve Newmark speaking there. That's just a proposal for now. Board of Trustees has tabled it for later. That move comes as UNC and other college athletic programs are having to shift to new financial models following the House settlement, another legal ruling that allows for revenue sharing with student athletes, but then also puts more of a burden on athletic departments to generate more revenue to share. You can read a full report on Newmark's presentation up on our website, chapelboro.com. 8:25, your time. 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
0: 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Here they are from 2011 with Damn These Vampires on 97.9 The Kill.

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3: 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National Museum of Art at Duke bringing us news around town this morning. A weather brought to us by South Creek. 73 degrees in Chapel Hill. Let's make it 74 degrees now. Temperatures beginning to pick up. It's going to be in the low 90s this afternoon with partly to mostly sunny skies all day. Stray shower or thunder shower could crop up at the end of the day, a late afternoon, early evening. Overnight lows around 70 tonight and then partly cloudy with that lingering slight chance of late afternoon rain every day for the rest of the week. Highs will be in the mid-90s on Thursday and Friday. Highs will be in the upper 80s on Saturday and Sunday. Should feel nice if we can avoid the rain. 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
3: 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Joined today in the studio by the author of a new book called In Search of a Boy Named Chester. Ford Worthy is the author. This is a book that began as a very simple project to learn more about a story his dad was telling, and it blew up into something much, much bigger and better and cooler than I think anyone could have imagined. And it's now a book that's out, and Ford Worthy joins us here now in the studio. Thank you so much for being with us today.
5: Thanks for having me.
3: We'll get to the story in a second, but let's start with the origin of it. Like, walk me through the origin of the story. How did this all begin? Because this is all a true story.
5: Well, the origin really begins probably about 3 or 4 years before my father turned 100 years old. He turned 100 on September 22nd, 2024. And in the last, 3, 4, 5 years of his life, my sisters and I spent a lot of time with him. And in June of 2024, just before Father's Day, he told me a story that I had never heard before. And I thought I had heard all of his stories. Mm. Some of them I could tell myself as well as if not better than
3: yep,
5: me.
3: Yep.
5: But this story really grabbed me, and I had never heard of it. And ultimately this small book resulted.
3: So, what was the story for folks who haven't read the book?
5: He told me he served in the Navy. He was a Navy ensign, served on an oil tanker in the Pacific. during the war, and he told me about...
6: It's World War II.
5: World War II. He told me about coming back to this country in October of 1945. He came back to San Francisco, and every train, plane, bus, car, everything was booked because thousands of servicemen were pouring into the city. Mm. But he had a shipmate whose fiance worked for United Airlines. And she said, go to the airport. I will see if I can pull some strings to at least get you started. So he goes to the airport. He hangs out there for a good part of the day.

0: started, the boy is calling my father Daddy. And he also turns out to be a remarkably precocious kid. He knows everything about airplanes, and he wants to share and tell my father everything about airplanes.
1: In my head, I'm picturing the little kid from Jerry Maguire and all of, the whole time I was reading the book, basically.
0: Yeah, I think that's right. Just incredibly precocious, and he wants people to know it, as well. And so he's explaining how ailerons work. You know, those are the flaps that help with the maneuverability of an airplane. And then they get to Omaha, and they arrive late, just before midnight, and no one is there to claim the little boy, Chester, who was about 10 years old.
1: Mm-hmm.
0: So that's the story that my father told me when we were just shooting The Breeze in June of 2024.
1: And eventually the grandmother is found.
0: Eventually, they wait for several hours. And my dad, he had made a vow to this woman, even though it was a quick decision, that he would be responsible for her son.
1: Right.
0: He took those kinds of things very seriously. And so he is at the Omaha airport. And I can just picture him sitting there waiting and looking around the terminal emptying out. It's after midnight. And he told me that he agonized about what to do. You know, should he turn him over to the airline, to the police? Mm. And then he said, you know, maybe I should just take him with me.
1: Mm.
0: And I said, Dad, you got to be kidding. But ultimately, the grandmother does show up. She claims him. They have a quick goodbye. And as he told me this story, I had this whim on a lark. I told him, Dad, I'm going to find this boy.
1: Mm.
0: I'm going to not only find him. And the boy, by the way, would have been 90 years old at that time.
1: I'm just going to say, at this point, I'm observing that snap decisions that lead to long-term commitments kind of run in the family, right?
0: Well, I had never thought of that, but this, I thought that it would be the kind of promise that you make that is forgotten by the time, you know, I walk out the door later that night. I was visiting him on a Monday night, and I came home, and I wrote up a brief description, and I put it up on Facebook. I was a Facebook novice, really. But I put it up there, and I thought, this is a great opportunity for the crowd to help me find this person. And so I put it up, not knowing what would happen, but expecting that nothing would happen, to be honest. And to my surprise, people began responding on Facebook.
1: Because you had a name, you had San Francisco, Omaha, United Airlines, and that was basically it, right?
0: And I had my father remember the boy as being around 10.
1: Right. The age.
0: That was important.
1: Yeah.
0: He also remembered her mother being around 30.
1: Mm-hmm.
0: And so I had those factoids.
1: But that's not a lot to go on.
0: Not a lot, although I did, my father did think that he knew the boy's first and last names. And so in today's age, if you know someone's first and last names, and if particularly if they're unusual names, you have a shot. He thought the boy's name was Chester Park. Now, ultimately, I conclude that he was wrong, but maybe we'll get to that later.
1: Yeah. Speaking with Ford Worthy, the title of the book is In Search of a Boy Named Chester. It's out now. And the story of the book is about that story, but it's also about your search. That's as much of the primary narrative, I think, as anything else. So what were the most memorable discoveries you had along the way?
0: I began to get a lot of leads from people who I didn't know, or sort of scattered around the country, who were diving into the U.S. Census, and they were looking into Ancestry and sending me all kinds of leads. And I was beginning to go through a lot of his archives, and I came across a letter, and it was an unfinished letter. It was a letter that he had written to that fiancée of his shipmate, thanking her for helping him get started. And so that produced a number of additional clues, including the fact that the mother was divorced, which turned out to be a really important clue. But the most memorable point in the story came actually very early on, when I had connected with the daughter of a Chester Park who lived in Greenleaf, Kansas, and who checked most all of the boxes that I was trying to solve for at that time. And then I discovered the letter and the fact that the mother had been divorced. And the daughter of this Chester Park knew that her parents had never divorced. And we had had this exhilarating exchange. I was kind of sort of down. I felt like things had gotten off to such a promising start.
1: Right.
0: But

0: She recognized in this story a different story from the one that I thought I was telling. I thought I was telling a detective tale,
1: mm-hmm.
0: you know, this investigation. She saw a story that had all these layers, family, connection, memory, trust, data and privacy.
1: Mm-hmm.
0: And then, of course, obviously, it ultimately turned into a story that was very much about the relationship between a father and a son. And all of these themes, which are really very universal themes, they gave the story a certain resonance that I had never, you know, I had never contemplated. And this woman, whose name is Linda Yazdani, and I owe her such a debt of gratitude because she encouraged me, you know, to keep going after I had discovered that it was not her father.
1: Well, the whole, speaking with Ford Worthy, and the whole time I'm reading the book, I don't know if you've read it or seen the movie, but I was reminded of Extremely Loud and Incredibly Close, which is a Jonathan Safran Foer novel post 9/11. It's a fictional story, but it's about essentially a father who dies in 9/11, but before he dies, like, sends his son on basically a scavenger hunt around New York City. But what you find at the end of it is not nearly as important as the journey along the way and the connections that you make with people and the relationship that you develop with your father across, like, in this case, across, like, literally life and death. And this, that reminded me so much of that when I was reading this story, because you're right, all of those themes come out.
0: Yeah, this is very much a story about the journey.
1: Yes.
0: For sure.
1: I was also struck by what it was telling me about the immediate aftermath of World War II, because what a turmoil-filled, tumultuous time that must have been, where you've got people traveling all over the country back and forth. It's taking weeks, months for people to get home even after the war is over. Mothers are entrusting kids to total strangers. Like, what a wild time that was, just before anything else.
0: It was such a different era.
1: Yes.
0: The war had just ended. Everybody in the country had supported, you know, the troops, I think 16 million. And it was not unusual at all to go out, you know, stick out your thumb or to, mm-hmm. you know, ask someone if you could bum a ride. Now, was it unusual to entrust your 10-year-old son to a total stranger?
1: Probably.
0: Albeit someone who would look very handsome in a Navy uniform. Probably not.
1: Speaking with Fort Worthy, In Search of a Boy Named Chester is the book. So take us forward towards the end of the story. There must have been a moment, because you do identify a person that you're pretty sure is the guy. What was that moment like for you? Like, the moment when you had enough pieces in place and you said, I think this is the guy.
0: Well, I was combing through records that were in Ancestry, the 1940 census. And I had a theory that my father's Chester probably was more likely born in either Nebraska or California, or at least those were the two places that I should start with,
1: right.
0: You know, start vetting. And so I had isolated all of the Chesters, all of the 8 to 12-year-old boys named Chester who had been born in either California and Nebraska. And as I was going through the cohort that was born in 1934 in Nebraska, you know, I will never forget that moment. I'm mm-hmm. looking at this record, and it has a family, and the woman is in the right age range, and there's this big D next to her name, which stood for divorced.
1: Mm-hmm.
0: And you know, and then
1: I think it was such a stigma in 1945, and 80 years later, someone's looking at it going, yes,
0: exactly. And I had to be, because of that stigma, which I was aware of, people didn't always disclose.
1: True.
0: And I ultimately was able to triangulate a lot of the data from that census with data from the 1950 census, and was ultimately able to zero in on a family that had a lot of promise.
1: Mm. Your father has since passed away, but not before you finished the search and presented the findings. What were his thoughts?
0: Well, he was skeptical,
1: right,
0: throughout most of this process because he believed that this boy's name was Chester Park.
1: Mm-hmm.
0: But as the research evolved throughout that summer, he began to come around. And in the end, of course, I was able to connect with a particular family. Chester, the Chester that I found, had passed away, but mm-hmm. I was in touch with his descendants. And as I was able to interact with them, I was able to learn a lot about their Chester that coincided in a subjective way with the person, the boy who my father had met. But ultimately, Aaron, you know, what convinced my father that I had found his Chester, it was the fact that I, his son, believed that I had found my father's Chester. That was what ultimately persuaded my father that I had found his Chester. And he was just delighted.
1: Yeah.
0: And then just to wrap up, he died unexpectedly about 7 weeks later after I had put up the last post. And after maybe 4 or 5 months later, after his death, I realized, you know, I've told the story about this boy named Chester, but I haven't said enough about the young sailor.
1: Mm.
0: So I decided that I would make this into a book. And so I added substantially to the story and then turned it into this small, surprising book.
1: And it is a really good book. Where can people get it?
0: They can get it. You can get it at McIntyre's. Quail Ridge Books in Raleigh has been tremendously supportive. You can go on my website, which is insearchofchester.com. And if you'll send me an email in the contact, the author, I will make sure you get a copy. You can also order it through Flyleaf here in Chapel Hill.
1: 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Get it at local bookstores. It's In Search of a Boy Named Chester by Ford Worthy. We'll have to leave it there. But thank you so much for being with us today. This is great.
0: Thank you, Aaron.
1: 8:48, your time. Back in 2 minutes with traffic and weather, and then get by your phones for the impossible quiz. That's next.
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3: 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We address food insecurity. 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I don't think people understand all of the nuances of the issue. 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When I tell my friends that Chatham County is one of the most expensive places to live in the state, they look at me like I've gone crazy. 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It's a tale of two counties. But everything has increased. 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I mean, we now have 3 trucks. 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
1: Get by your phones for the impossible quiz coming up in just a minute. Traffic first brought to you by the Rizzo Center. Had a couple of delays out there this morning. Still seeing some heavier than usual traffic in a couple of spots. First of all, if you're sticking around Chapel Hill, got some heavy traffic coming into town from Durham on NC-54, basically from Hunting Ridge Road all the way over to Meadowmont. You're going to see heavier than usual traffic, so give yourself more time there. Otherwise, just your usual stuff around town. If you're on I-4, traffic is pretty good through southern Durham, but over by RDU Airport, you're going to see a delay if you're traveling east. Stop and go between 540 and Aviation Parkway in particular. You're also going to see some heavy traffic off and on westbound in the same general vicinity, but eastbound is where the heaviest traffic is if you're heading over towards the airport. And in Durham, we've got an accident that's been reported on NC-55 just north of I-40. That does not appear to be backing up traffic in a big way, but be careful there. If you're on the Durham Freeway, you'll see northbound traffic in a couple of spots from Cornwallis to Alexander, and then again around the merge with the 885 bypass. Actually, you'll see traffic in both directions there. Continuing northbound heading into downtown, there's an accident that's been reported over by Alston Avenue that could compound things. Anything we're not reporting beyond that, send us a text when you're safe and off the roads and tell us about it at 919-240-6000. Traffic brought to you by the Rizzo
5: 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It's going to be a mostly sunny and hot day with highs getting up into the low 90s this afternoon. As we hit the late afternoon, early evening hours, we'll see some clouds creeping in, chance of a stray shower or thunder shower for a little while. And then overnight lows around 70 tonight, giving way to a similar weather for the rest of the week. Partly cloudy skies with a chance of that late afternoon rain on Thursday, Friday, Saturday, and Sunday. Temperatures in the 90s through the work week and then settling into the upper 80s for the weekend. 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All right, get by your phones. It's time for the Impossible Quiz, your chance to win ordinarily a pair of movie tickets, but today we got four movie tickets to give away to a local theater here in Chapel Hill. Today we're giving away two tickets to the Lumina Theater. Head to Southern Village for Movies on the Green, hosted by the Lumina, a new family favorite film featured on the big screen every Saturday evening, presented by Bohr Brothers Heating and Cooling. 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But on top of that, we're also giving away a pair of tickets to the Chelsea Theater in the Timberline Shopping Center. We were going to give away those tickets yesterday, but we had a stumper question, so they roll over to today. Four movie tickets up for grabs to the first caller in with the right answer to today's trivia question, which is based on famous TV journalists. Famous TV journalists is our topic this week. 919-929-9245 is going to be the number to call. That's 919-929-9245. Get by your phones and get ready. Here we go. For a pair of tickets to the Lumina and a pair of tickets to the Chelsea, give me a call and tell me, what famed TV personality is the great-great-nephew of the man who built the Biltmore House in Asheville? What famed TV personality is the great-great-nephew of the man who built the Biltmore House in Asheville? If you think you know, if you got a guess, give me a call. 919-929-9245 is the number. That's 929-9245. First right answer gets two tickets each to the Lumina and the Chelsea. Time now for this week's Hometown Hero, brought to you by the Omax Gardner Foundation. This week's Hometown Hero is Kathy Alley, who spent the last 10 years as a volunteer and parent mentor with the nonprofit Family Reading Partners. Stephanie Knopp is the executive director.
6: Kathy is always willing to help, go above and beyond, and she shows so much initiative, which is really essential because we're such a small organization.
5: Kathy Alley is first in line for every need, both large and small, from making lemon bars for weekend events to organizing a massive volunteer effort four times a year, bundling new books and educational toys and delivering them to nearly 100 families.
6: 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She really exudes all the qualities that we need and we want.
5: All in the service of Family Reading Partners, a great organization that works with families with children from birth up to kindergarten.
6: Our mission is to empower parents, and it starts with books. So we provide books for families. 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
5: But for Family Reading Partners, simply providing books is just the beginning.
6: We also go above and beyond that and provide modeling and mentoring through our home visiting program.
5: That program sends volunteers into homes all over our community, working with parents and young children four times a year.
6: So they're not just given a book, they're given the tools to use that book to best support their children, because we want all the children in our community to be ready for kindergarten. We start with families when their children are infants, and then they stay with those families until the child goes to kindergarten. So it's a long process, and they really build those connections.
5: And when Kathy Alley's the volunteer, those family connections linger even after the children enter school.
6: One family in particular, even midway through the year, she was texting with the mom about how's it going, and we really saw that the skills that she went into kindergarten with, she had maintained and was excelling in kindergarten.
1: What is Kathy like as a person?
6: Oh my gosh, super friendly, easy to get along with, easy to talk to. You're just immediately comfortable when you're with Kathy.
5: You can learn more about Family Reading Partners and get involved yourself at familyreadingpartners.org. Thanks to Mary Andrews for the nomination. Thanks to Stephanie Knopp for the kind words. And thanks and congratulations to Kathy Alley, this week's Hometown Hero. 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We thank them for their generous support of our Hometown Hero program all summer long. 8:57, your time, and congrats to Ed Chaney, first in with the right answer to our impossible quiz question, looking for the famed TV journalist who is the great-great-great-great-great-nephew of the man who built the Biltmore House in Asheville. Anderson Cooper is that guy. Ed's got two tickets to the Lumina and two tickets to the Chelsea. We'll have two to the Chelsea in our next installment of the impossible quiz tomorrow. 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
5: And that's it for me on this morning. 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
13: ABC News, I'm Sherry Preston. Ahead of Tuesday's primary in Wisconsin, polls showed Democratic Socialist Francesca Hong leading in the Democratic side of the governor's race. But the Associated Press is now projecting that moderate David Crowley will win the nod. In South Carolina, meantime,
14: Darlene Graham, the sister of the late Senator Lindsey Graham, failed to win more than 50% of the vote in the Republican primary to replace her brother on the November ballot, despite the complete and total support of the president.
15: I've been accused of not being a politician. Guilty as charged.
14: ABC News now projecting Graham will advance to a runoff against Republican Congressman Ralph Norman.
13: That's ABC's Jay O'Brien. Well, over 200 people killed in the earthquake in Colombia. Search teams still looking for thousands who are reported missing. A total eclipse of the sun set to darken the skies over Iceland this afternoon and then head to Europe. The east coast of the U.S. should get a bit of dimming from the eclipse. This is ABC News. A woman and four children all found dead in a Winfield, Kansas home. Also dead, the gunman, says Police Chief Robbie Long.
16: The decision was made to attempt to breach the front door just to see if they could see inside what was occurring. Immediately, the door was breached and officers called for assistance and medical. There inside, they located six individuals deceased.
13: The suspected shooter, the husband and father of the woman and the children. New inflation numbers coming out from the government today, and most experts expect we will see what you probably already know. Everything costs more.
17: Prices are still going in the wrong direction. Inflation is expected to go up at an annual rate of 3.4%. What does that mean? Prices are 3.4% higher compared to the same time last year. And that is about where we were the month before, but it is still above where you want to see in a healthy economy, which is typically closer to a 2% rate.
13: ABC's Elizabeth Schulze. I'm Sherry Preston, ABC News.
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30: Good morning. 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Andrew Stuckey here with you, about to have my inaugural sip of coffee for the day and get some low-key acoustic-type music going for us to ease into a Tuesday morning. I've got Paul Newman Coffee and Lydia Lovelace. We'll start them both right now real quickly. The coffee's good, and I've got a good feeling about this, Lydia Lovelace, as well. This is Song About You.

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1: I'm Roger, and I'd love to tell you about Horton Brand Warm Addictive Brown Stuff. Please enjoy this footage of velvety smooth beans, followed by a well-shot close-up of a hot brown liquid that's brewed by mixing heated water with the roasted, smashed-up seeds of a flowering shrub.

0: Previous there from Belle and Sebastian. Before that, we had local music from John Ward Byle, and we started things off with Lydia Lovelace on the Morning Grind. I've got some community partners and already got some Arlo Parks and some Lou Hazel in the queue coming up.
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0: Softly from Arlo Parks. Andrew Stuckey here on The Morning Grind. Time to go local again. Here's a little piece from Lou Hazel.
1: We'll pay my respects to the dead and gone. Daddy drained the dollar from mama's soul. Mattress full of money on the front lawn. Put a score

0: 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Contact the Seymour Center if you want to reserve seats in advance. And don't forget, Paper Hand Puppet Intervention's fall show is still going on at the Forest Theater, The Wild Wisdom of the World, running through September 27th. Full schedule and tickets at paperhandpuppet.org. And if you want more information about upcoming events in our community, visit the local events calendar page on chapelboro.com.
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0: Coming off your local news, I'm Aaron Keck. We begin in sports, where UNC's new athletic director, Steve Newmark, has unveiled a plan to create a new associated entity solely dedicated to handling revenue generation for Tar Heel athletics, following similar moves by other schools across the country, including Louisville and Utah. Some schools have gone even further, like Kentucky, which moved its entire athletic department into a holding company last year. Speaking to the UNC Board of Trustees yesterday, Newmark said this.
1: Over the last year, we've tried to do an assessment on how to best position ourselves to tackle the increasing costs in collegiate athletics. One of the pieces of that puzzle is we believe to create a specially focused entity to consolidate our commercial operations and our commercial functions. We believe it would allow flexibility and us to pursue revenue generation in a way that would be beneficial to the athletic department and the overall university. This entity, as we've conceived it, would be wholly owned by the university, would have all of the board members appointed by the chancellor. As of now, it would have 6 verticals that we would put into the entity, all around revenue generation and commercial activity, which would be sponsorship, our multimedia rights, licensing, ticketing, NIL, special events such as the Savannah Bananas games that we brought to Keenan Stadium this year, and then also the operation of Finley Golf Course.
0: Steve Newmark speaking there. Board of Trustees tabled the suggestion for now. You can read a full report on the presentation on our website, chapelboro.com. You can also head to chapelboro.com to get more local news, including details about the Eno Arts Mill in Hillsboro, which celebrated its grand reopening last week after more than a year-long renovation following Tropical Storm Chantal, with several updated features, including a new ceramic studio. With your hometown news, I'm Aaron Keck.

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Local music from Blue Cactus, that's Stranger Again. We had Peter Cat Recording Company with I Deny Me before that. I'm Andrew Stuckey. I've got some community partners and then a set of music that

Adrian Linker of Big Thief, solo with a guitar there on Masterpiece. Andrew Stuckey here, just about out of time for the first half of the Morning Grind. That means ABC News is going to kick in whilst I refill my coffee. Good news here, I've got some new pool girl that has really been sticking with me. So we'll listen to that now here as I do that refill. This is Crap on the Morning Grind.

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1: ABC News, I'm Sherry Preston. New numbers on inflation. ABC's Elizabeth Schulze with more on today's consumer price index numbers. They were once again well above the Fed's targeted rate of 2% year over year. ABC's Elizabeth Schulze.
2: This was pretty much in line with expectations. That 3.4% inflation rate is about where analysts thought it would be when you look at kind of across the board prices in the economy. It is not, it's a good thing that we don't see that number going up, that inflation isn't accelerating, but it is still above where the Federal Reserve and overall households want inflation to be.
1: Prices are still rising more quickly than average wages, underscoring the struggle many Americans have had with higher gas, food, and clothing prices. Moderate Democrat David Crowley narrowly winning the Wisconsin primary for governor, defeating Democratic Socialist Francesca Hong. Minnesota Lieutenant Governor Peggy Flanagan won that state's Democratic Senate primary, and Darlene Graham is headed to a runoff in her brother Lindsey Graham's seat. This is ABC News. We're learning more about the upcoming trial of accused CEO killer Luigi Mangione after a pretrial hearing on Tuesday. The judge said that jurors would be kept anonymous to avoid harassment, intimidation, or outside influence. Defense lawyers and prosecutors are now working out a questionnaire for potential jurors. If you're in certain parts of the world today, you'll get the treat of seeing a total eclipse of the sun. ABC's Maggie Rulli's in one of those places, Iceland.
3: People will see that rare moment when the moon aligns perfectly with the sun, casting a shadow over the Earth. Starting in northern Russia, the solar eclipse will pass over a mostly uninhabited area of Greenland, crossing directly over the western edge of Iceland before making its way to Spain and Portugal just before sunset.
1: That wasn't the only cool thing in the skies, or won't be. This morning, there was a parade of planets that let people see Mercury, Jupiter, Mars, and Saturn without any assistance. Adding a telescope would let you see Uranus and Neptune. I'm Sherry Preston, ABC News.
4: 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I've been surfing here since I was a kid. Now, seeing my grandson out on the water, it means everything to me. 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
11: Good morning. 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Andrew Stuckey here with you for the second half of the program. I've got fresh coffee. I've got a freshening up playlist as we speak. I've also got concert tickets to give away. I've got tickets to the Mountain Goats coming to the DPAC in just a couple weeks. And we'll give you a chance to enter to win those coming up a little bit later in the show. Right now, we need to get the music started. This is Mags here on The Morning Grind.

0: Ben Folds Five there from their debut album. That's Boxing, a timeless melody, and a very nice fit here on the Morning Grind. We've got a bunch of community partners that are a nice fit as well. Then we've got some Greg Mendez coming back.
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Alone from Greg Mendez. I'm Andrew Stuckey. I've got some local music from the collection that we're going to listen to. Then Aaron's going to do the news. I'll mix in another song or so. Then you'll have a chance to win those Mountain Goat tickets coming up. This is the collection from this year doing Sermon.

0: Andrew here with a check of the Chapelboro concert calendar. Looking ahead to September, contemporary soul songwriter Devin Gilfillian will be bringing his energetic live performance to Cat's Cradle Backroom on Monday, September 14th. New Music Monday artist Love Spells will be bringing her dreamy shoegaze pop to Cat's Cradle Backroom on Saturday, September 19th. And singer-songwriter Margaret Glaspie brings her emotionally raw songwriting and dynamic guitar work to Cat's Cradle on Tuesday, September 22nd. You can find all these concerts and more on the Chapelboro concert calendar. 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
2: 3, 4. If I can make it to L.A., I know I can make it back home. 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

0: wrapping up your local news, I'm Aaron Keck. We begin in sports, where UNC's new athletic director, Steve Newmark, has unveiled a plan to create a new associated entity solely dedicated to handling revenue generation for Tar Heel athletics, following similar moves by other schools across the country, including Louisville and Utah. Some schools have gone even further, like Kentucky, which moved its entire athletic department into a holding company last year. Speaking to the UNC Board of Trustees yesterday, Newmark said this.
1: Over the last year, we've tried to do an assessment on how to best position ourselves to tackle the increasing costs in collegiate athletics. One of the pieces of that puzzle is we believe to create a specially focused entity to consolidate our commercial operations and our commercial functions. We believe it would allow flexibility and us to pursue revenue generation in a way that would be beneficial to the athletic department and the overall university. This entity, as we've conceived it, would be wholly owned by the university, would have all of the board members appointed by the chancellor. As of now, it would have six verticals that we would put into the entity, all around revenue generation and commercial activity, which would be sponsorship, our multimedia rights, licensing, ticketing, NIL, special events such as the Savannah Bananas games that we brought to Keenan Stadium this year, and then also the operation of Finley Golf Course.
0: Steve Newmark speaking there. Board of Trustees tabled the suggestion for now. You can read a full report on the presentation on our website, chapelboro.com. You can also head to chapelboro.com to get more local news, including details about the Eno Arts Mill in Hillsboro, which celebrated its grand reopening last week after more than a year-long renovation following Tropical Storm Chantal, with several updated features, including a new ceramic studio. With your hometown news, I'm Aaron Keck.
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local music from Emma Foley there with Guts. That's from earlier this year. They've got another local artist that's got a great new song. They've got a huge catalog of great songs from the past, and they're playing a big homecoming show, and we've got tickets to that concert to give away. It is time to celebrate the Mountain Goats, their new album, Days. The Mountain Goats are coming home to Deepak in Durham with special guest Mary Gaucher at 8 o'clock on a Saturday night even. It's April 22nd. And you can enter to win tickets to that show right now by texting Deepak, that's D-P-A-C, to 919-240-6000. That's D-P-A-C to 919-240-6000. Text it right now. You'll be entered to win a pair of tickets to this show. And if you don't win, but you still want to go, tickets can be purchased at dpacnc.com. That's D-P-A-C-N-C.com. And I'm going to go with one of my longtime favorites from the Mountain Goats catalog. This is The Legend of Chavo Guerrero. Born.

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0: Southern Vintage Table has everything you need to bring elegant charm, color, and character to your next gathering or event. 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

always with Dreams Tonight here on The Morning Grind. As we pick up the pace just a little bit, we have My Morning Jacket before that with Feel You. And it's about time for me to get out of here and let Jordan Vile open up the record shop. So I'll spin some Dr. Dog and then vacate the studio. This is Bring My Baby Back. Have a great rest of your Tuesday.

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1: I'm Sherry Preston. Inflation cooling ever so slightly, dipping, but only by 0.1%. Prices up another 3.4% from June over July. The cost of gas and groceries both up year over year.
2: There are other parts of the economy where inflation and prices are stubbornly high, and that's in the services area. So, for example, medical care, child care, daycare, those costs are still rising at a faster pace. That's where a lot of people feel it in their day-to-day budgets. Electricity bills, another example of that.
1: ABC's Elizabeth Schulze. Sources tell ESPN the Los Angeles Lakers are being sold to American businessmen Josh Kushner and Bob Iger for over $12 billion. The search for survivors in the rubble of Colombia's powerful earthquake growing more desperate. There are still thousands missing. The official death toll, 224. Moderate Democrat David Crowley winning the Wisconsin governor over Democratic Socialist Francesca Hong and the Democrats. This is ABC News. ABC News can report that during a conference scheduled for federal court Friday, it's expected that prosecutors and defense lawyers in the Luigi Mangione case will discuss a possible plea deal in the killing of UnitedHealthcare CEO Brian Thompson. That's according to sources. At least 700,000 power customers have no power across the Midwest today following a line of strong storms. Here's ABC's Sophie Flay.
3: Wind gust in Columbus reaching 82 miles per hour.
4: It was like a freight train, like just like people say.
3: In the town of Roseville, floodwaters submerging cars. Authorities say one person was killed. In Chicago, the Midway air traffic controller tower had to evacuate amid tornado warnings. At one point, nearly 1 million customers in Indiana, Illinois, Ohio, and Kentucky were without power.
1: Retired Royal Air Force pilot Andy Green reached a new record high speed, 406 miles an hour, and dented at Utah's Bonneville Salt Flats in a 32-foot car powered by two hydrogen combustion engines. Sherry Preston, ABC News.
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11: 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I'm Jordan Bile. 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

That was The Modern Western World by Vantire on The Record Shop. I'm Jordan Bile. 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

That was Don't Touch by Love Spells on the Record Shop. I'm Jordan Bile. It's time for a concert ticket giveaway. Celebrating their new album Days, the Mountain Goats are coming home to DPAC in Durham with special guest Mary Gaucher at 8 o'clock p.m. on Saturday, August 22nd. Text DPAC to 919-240-6000 right now to be entered to win a pair of tickets. And if you don't win but you still want to go to the show, tickets can be purchased at DPACNC.com. To celebrate the ticket giveaway, I've got a Mountain Goat song for us right now. Here they are with Up the Wolves.

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1: Hey there, this is Henry Taylor, and here's what you can find on chapelboro.com today. Senior Minister Marcus McFaul of Binkley Baptist Church is set to step down from his leadership role with the prominent Chapel Hill Church. McFaul, who has led the Binkley congregation for 12 years, shared a message on Sunday saying he plans to retire in early September before moving back to his home state of Texas and living closer to his family. Read more about the church's work in social justice under his leadership in our news section. Also in news, University Place in Chapel Hill is preparing to add a way for patrons to enjoy alcoholic drinks and support its businesses. The mall is preparing to launch an entertainment district with permits to allow customers to enjoy to-go drinks and walk around the southern side of its property. And over in Town Square, read the latest Past Rhymes with Present Times from Lloyd Kramer. He explores how fear of outsiders expresses common themes in extreme nationalist ideologies and looks at the historic roots of said ideologies. You can find it all on chapelboro.com.
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1: Enough your local news. I'm Aaron Keck. We begin in sports, where UNC's new athletic director, Steve Newmark, has unveiled a plan to create a new associated entity solely dedicated to handling revenue generation for Tar Heel athletics, following similar moves by other schools across the country, including Louisville and Utah. Some schools have gone even further, like Kentucky, which moved its entire athletic department into a holding company last year. Speaking to the UNC Board of Trustees yesterday, Newmark said this.
2: Over the last year, we've tried to do an assessment on how to best position ourselves to tackle the increasing costs in collegiate athletics. One of the pieces of that puzzle is we believe to create a specially focused entity to consolidate our commercial operations and our commercial functions. We believe it would allow flexibility and us to pursue revenue generation in a way that would be beneficial to the athletic department and the overall university. This entity, as we've conceived it, would be wholly owned by the university, would have all of the board members appointed by the chancellor. As of now, it would have six verticals that we would put into the entity, all around revenue generation and commercial activity, which would be sponsorship, our multimedia rights, licensing, ticketing, NIL, special events such as the Savannah Bananas games that we brought to Keenan Stadium this year, and then also the operation of Finley Golf Course.
1: Steve Newmark speaking there. Board of Trustees tabled the suggestion for now. You can read a full report on the presentation on our website, chapelboro.com. 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

roller coaster, it was the worst at times too. Because you lift me up so high, high, high. It's the most unbelievable ride.

That was Roller Coaster by M. Ward on the Record Shop. I'm Jordan Bile. It's going to be a beautiful day today. The high is going to be in the upper 80s, but it's going to feel like it's in the mid 90s with the humidity. The low overnight is going to be in the low 70s. It's time for some more music in the Record Shop. This is Alice Costello with How Can I?

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That was Yard Act with New Beginnings on the Record Shop. I'm Jordan Bile. That's about all I have time for in the first hour of the Record Shop, but there's plenty more great music still to come after ABC News at the top of next hour. To close out the first hour of the show, let's hear one more song. This is Haim with Relationships.

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8: ABC News, I'm Sherry Preston. Luigi Mangione is facing both state and federal murder charges in the death of United Healthcare CEO Brian Thompson. Now there's word that the feds are discussing a plea agreement. ABC's Matt Rivers was in the courtroom yesterday for Mangione's appearance.
9: ABC News is now reporting that both sides, the defense and the prosecution, is going to discuss a potential plea deal in the federal case on Friday. We know that both sides have discussed a potential plea deal going back a few months ago. It was actually in June. We're not sure how close they got in the federal case to getting to an actual plea agreement, but we know this has been discussed before.
8: The Los Angeles Lakers are being sold to former Disney CEO Bob Iger and businessman Josh Kushner for a record $12 billion. The two saying in a statement as lifelong NBA fans, we are deeply honored for the opportunity. The World Health Organization just now saying that the current Ebola outbreak is on track to be the deadliest one in history. This is ABC News. It's almost time for students to return to school if they haven't already. In addition to buying clothes, backpacks, and notebooks, ABC's Jim Ryan says you might want to keep an eye on the emotional well-being of your children as well.
10: Mental health specialists say it's important for parents to read their kids' emotions, but not necessarily to give in to them.
11: It's so tempting as a parent to say, oh, okay, we'll take a mental health day today and be able to go tomorrow.
10: Pediatrician Dr. Molly O'Shea says that seems like a reasonable way to deal with a return to school.
11: When actually that reinforces the anxiety and makes it even harder to go the next day.
10: Crucial to a successful start to the academic year, cycling your kids' bedtime back from a summer break schedule to the earlier wake-up time. Jim Ryan, ABC News.
8: According to Bloomberg, U.S. employers are bracing for the biggest price hike on employee health plans in 15 years. And as the price is just too much for many, a growing number of people are opting out of group insurance altogether. Obamacare premiums up about 20% as well. This is ABC News.
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21: 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I'm Jordan Bile. Thank you for spending your Wednesday afternoon with me. 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But first, let's get started with the music in the second hour of The Record Shop. 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

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I'm Jordan Bile. 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

That was Zoom 97 by Kurt Vile on the Record Shop. I'm Jordan Vile. 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I've got a local artist for us. This is Rachel Keel with Good Scare.

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1: Enough your local news. I'm Aaron Keck. We begin in sports, where UNC's new athletic director, Steve Newmark, has unveiled a plan to create a new associated entity solely dedicated to handling revenue generation for Tar Heel athletics, following similar moves by other schools across the country, including Louisville and Utah. Some schools have gone even further, like Kentucky, which moved its entire athletic department into a holding company last year. Speaking to the UNC Board of Trustees yesterday, Newmark said this.
2: Over the last year, we've tried to do an assessment on how to best position ourselves to tackle the increasing costs in collegiate athletics. One of the pieces of that puzzle is we believe to create a specially focused entity to consolidate our commercial operations and our commercial functions. We believe it would allow the flexibility and us to pursue revenue generation in a way that would be beneficial to the athletic department and the overall university. This entity, as we've conceived it, would be wholly owned by the university, would have all of the board members appointed by the chancellor. As of now, it would have six verticals that we would put into the entity, all around revenue generation and commercial activity, which would be sponsorship, our multimedia rights, licensing, ticketing, NIL, special events such as the Savannah Bananas games that we brought to Keenan Stadium this year, and then also the operation of Finley Golf Course.
1: Steve Newmark speaking there. Board of Trustees tabled the suggestion for now. You can read a full report on the presentation on our website, chapelboro.com. You can also head to chapelboro.com to get more local news, including details about the Eno Arts Mill in Hillsboro, which celebrated its grand reopening last week after more than a year-long renovation following Tropical Storm Chantal, with several updated features, including a new ceramic studio. With your hometown news, I'm Aaron Keck.
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That was Wake Up by Mary Middlefield on The Record Shop. I'm Jordan Bile. You should follow us on social media if you haven't already. We're on all the major social medias. You can find us on Facebook at WCHL in Chapelboro. We're on X at WCHL Chapelboro. And on Instagram, you can find us in two places. We're at 97.9 The Hill underscore WCHL. And you can find our news Instagram account, Chapelboro News. I've got some more music for us in The Record Shop now. This is another local artist. I've got Elijah Rosario with Test the Limits.

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1: That was Digging a Pond by Gladdy on The Record Shop. I'm Jordan Bile. That's about all I have time for in the second hour of The Record Shop, but I'm going to be spinning up more great music after ABC News at the top of next hour. To close out the second hour of the show, let's hear one more song. This is Right Here, Right Now by Jesus Jones.

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1: Andrew here with a check of the Chapelboro concert calendar. Looking ahead to September, contemporary soul songwriter Devin Gilfillian will be bringing his energetic live performance to Cat's Cradle Backroom on Monday, September 14th. New Music Monday artist Love Spells will be bringing her dreamy shoegaze pop to Cat's Cradle Backroom on Saturday, September 19th. And singer-songwriter Margaret Glaspie brings her emotionally raw songwriting and dynamic guitar work to Cat's Cradle on Tuesday, September 22nd. 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
3: I'm Chapel Hill Town Manager Ted Voorhees. This is Our Town, Stories of Chapel Hill, where you get to hear from the people at the heart of your local government. I want you to meet Taz Lagu and Ben Burlsheimer from our planning department. They share how their work shapes Chapel Hill now and in the future.
4: I think a good example of how you can see planning in action in Chapel Hill is essentially any new development that you see around town. Any construction site is the result of the rules that are on the books and what we as a town have said we want to allow or we want to see around town.
5: Planning for mobility in action means thinking about where people are going to need to go around town today and in the future. And I think that's one thing that we focus on is giving people at Chapel Hill the option to choose how they get around town. 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And the link of land use and transportation planning, they're really all one and the same, and there's no way to sort of separate them out.
3: I'm proud of the work Taz and Ben are leading. They show that in our town, we're learning, serving, and working together to build a community where everyone thrives. Visit chapelhillnc.gov to sign up for Our Town, a weekly email with cool stories like this and all the latest news from the town.
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7: ABC News, I'm Michelle Franzen. Results from yesterday's primary races are coming in South Carolina. The vote was too close in the GOP Senate race. ABC's Jay O'Brien says there's now a runoff.
8: Darlene Graham, the sister of the late Senator Lindsey Graham, failed to win more than 50% of the vote in the Republican primary to replace her brother on the November ballot, despite the complete and total support of the president.
9: I've been accused of not being a politician. Guilty as charged.
8: ABC News now projecting Graham will advance to a runoff against Republican Congressman Ralph Norman.
7: In Wisconsin, moderate Democrat David Crowley edging out progressive candidate Francesca Hong in the governor's race. Inflation dipped slightly last month compared to June from 3.5% to 3.4%. Prices, though, in many sectors still high, including groceries and transportation. And millions around the world getting a special treat today with a total solar eclipse visible across much of the northern hemisphere. This is ABC News. A major university is making big changes to its grading protocol for some incoming freshmen.
10: Beginning next fall, instead of getting an A, B, C, or D, some first-semester freshmen at the University of Michigan will get only a pass or no credit. And neither designation will count toward their GPA. The university says this will allow students to explore a subject that may not come easily to them or take a course in a new field without the fear that a low grade may have long-term consequences. The school says the goal is to help students start strong and curb the mental health crisis unfolding among college-aged individuals.
7: New York City officials touting public safety efforts through the first half of 2026, claiming the past 7 months have been the safest in recorded history. They say new strategies allowed the removal of more than 3,000 guns off the street. Tonight's Powerball jackpot up to $1 billion, the game's eighth largest grand prize ever, and the largest lottery jackpot offered so far this year in the U.S. Michelle Franzen, ABC News.
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6: 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I'm Jordan Bile. Thank you for spending your Wednesday afternoon with me. I've got some great music coming up for us in the final hour of The Record Shop. And let's get it started with Suki Waterhouse right now. This is Tiny Raisin.

That was Boy Genius with Cool About It on The Record Shop. I'm Jordan Bile. 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

That was Sylvan Esso with Hot Slob on the Record Shop. I'm Jordan Bile. The Eno Arts Mill has reopened with renovations after the devastating flood of Tropical Storm Chantal. You can read more about that on chapelboro.com in our arts section. It's time for some more music in the Record Shop. 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
1: Hey there, this is Henry Taylor, and here's what you can find on chapelboro.com today. Senior Minister Marcus McFaul of Binkley Baptist Church is set to step down from his leadership role with the prominent Chapel Hill Church. McFaul, who has led the Binkley congregation for 12 years, shared a message on Sunday saying he plans to retire in early September before moving back to his home state of Texas and living closer to his family. Read more about the church's work in social justice under his leadership in our news section. Also in news, University Place in Chapel Hill is preparing to add a way for patrons to enjoy alcoholic drinks and support its businesses. The mall is preparing to launch an entertainment district with permits to allow customers to enjoy to-go drinks and walk around the southern side of its property. And over in Town Square, read the latest Past Rhymes with Present Times from Lloyd Kramer. He explores how fear of outsiders expresses common themes in extreme nationalist ideologies and looks at the historic roots of said ideologies. You can find it all on chapelboro.com.
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1: Enough for your local news. I'm Aaron Keck. We begin in sports, where UNC's new athletic director, Steve Newmark, has unveiled a plan to create a new associated entity solely dedicated to handling revenue generation for Tar Heel athletics, following similar moves by other schools across the country, including Louisville and Utah. Some schools have gone even further, like Kentucky, which moved its entire athletic department into a holding company last year. Speaking to the UNC Board of Trustees yesterday, Newmark said this.
2: Over the last year, we've tried to do an assessment on how to best position ourselves to tackle the increasing costs in collegiate athletics. One of the pieces of that puzzle is we believe to create a specially focused entity to consolidate our commercial operations and our commercial functions. We believe it would allow flexibility and us to pursue revenue generation in a way that would be beneficial to the athletic department and the overall university. This entity, as we've conceived it, would be wholly owned by the university, would have all of the board members appointed by the chancellor. As of now, it would have six verticals that we would put into the entity, all around revenue generation and commercial activity, which would be sponsorship, our multimedia rights, licensing, ticketing, NIL, special events such as the Savannah Bananas games that we brought to Keenan Stadium this year, and then also the operation of Finley Golf Course.
1: Steve Newmark speaking there. Board of Trustees tabled the suggestion for now. You can read a full report on the presentation on our website, chapelboro.com. You can also head to chapelboro.com to get more local news, including details about the Eno Arts Mill in Hillsboro, which celebrated its grand reopening last week after more than a year-long renovation following Tropical Storm Chantal, with several updated features, including a new ceramic studio. With your hometown news, I'm Aaron Keck.
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That was Nostalgia by Yacht Club on the Record Shop. I'm Jordan Bile. 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

0: Hi, this is Greg Overbeck for the Chapel Hill Restaurant Group. 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But when you decide to dine somewhere else, please choose one of the many fine locally owned independent restaurants in the area. 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Well, chains spend their money back at corporate headquarters in Chicago or New York or LA, but not locally. 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In the long run, the fact that local businesses do business locally leads to more resources for our community. Better schools, better teachers, more public services. You're not saving the world when you go out to eat, but every little bit makes a difference. 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

see the parties and diamonds. Sometimes when I close my eyes, 6 months of torture you sold to some forbidden paradise. I loved you truly. You gotta laugh at the

That was Olivia Rodrigo with Vampire, and before that we heard Taylor Swift and Hayley Williams with Castles Crumbling on the Record Shop. I'm Jordan Bile, and unfortunately my time with you has come to a close. It's time for me to step aside and pass the mic back off to Andrew for Indy with Andy and News on the Hill after that. To close out the Record Shop for today, I've got one more song. This is Paramore with Brick by Boring Brick.

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13: ABC News, I'm Michelle Franzen. Search and rescue continues in Colombia following the major earthquake Monday. International aid is arriving. At least 240 deaths are now confirmed. ABC's Faith Abube is in the city of Cali.
14: Emergency crews working around the clock in a race against time to find survivors. A woman pulled from the rubble after being trapped for 36 hours under a collapsed building. People here clinging onto these moments of hope as officials say thousands of people are still missing, including 239 believed to be trapped beneath the rubble in hard-hit Cali.
13: Attorney General Todd Blanche holding his first press conference since being sworn in this week, announcing the Justice Department uncovered a marriage fraud scheme involving Chinese nationals, and a total solar eclipse moving across the northern hemisphere, including Iceland, Spain, and Portugal. Here in the U.S., a partial eclipse may be visible. Scientists warned to wear protective glasses if you look to the sky. This is ABC News. In Arkansas, a slithering discovery inside a high school football player's helmet.
15: It happened during practice at Maumelle High School right outside Little Rock. The player felt something weird in his headgear during warm-ups last week and brought his helmet to one of the assistant coaches. Inside, behind some padding, there was a slithering 2-foot-long cottonmouth, one of the most venomous snakes in North America. Animal control had to submerge the helmet in water to get it to come out. The player grabbed another helmet and continued practice. Sherry Preston, ABC News.
13: Sources are telling ABC News a possible plea deal in Luigi Mangione's federal case may still be in play. Mangione is charged in the fatal shooting of UnitedHealthcare CEO Brian Thompson outside a New York City hotel in 2024. A Friday conference between defense attorneys and prosecutors could include talks of a possible change in plea. And if you're feeling lucky, the jackpot for tonight's Powerball lottery drawing is now up to $1 billion. Michelle Franz in ABC News.
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1: 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Andy here with you in the Chapel Hill Media Group studios, finding myself smack dab in the middle of the work week on this Wednesday afternoon. And we've got music to get into right away. Here's The Long Winters from 2003 doing Prom Night at Hader High.

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9: 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Looking into some new music now. There's new Leon Bridges. It's getting a lot of buzz. 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
10: Andy here with you on Indy with Andy. It's rock and roll birthday time. We've got exactly two I would like to touch on today. One of them is Mark Knopfler of Dire Straits, and we will listen to one of the classic Dire Straits tracks coming up in just a minute. But we're going to get a little bit off the beaten path here. We're going to go to Seattle in the late 1980s and take a ride around town, culminating with a trip to Broadway through the Capitol Hill neighborhood, because today's the birthday of Sir Mix-a-Lot. And this being Indy with Andy, I'm not going to play Baby's Got Back. We're going back to 1988 for Posse on Broadway.

0: Dire Straits with So Far Away on Mark Knopfler's birthday. Also the birthday of Sir Mix-a-Lot. So we went back to his 1988 debut album for Posse on Broadway. And now we'll mix things up with Black Joe Lewis and the Honey Bears doing Sugarfoot.
1: Sugarfoot called me last night. He said his girl called him. She said, can I come over? She said, yeah.

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6: 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I've got some new music now from Joy Oladokun. 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
2: My name's Xavier Williams. I'm from Chapel Hill. I would recommend Noble Orthodontics, that friendly atmosphere that they have. It was very welcoming to come in and very informative as well. I really felt like all of my questions were taken care of and addressed appropriately and felt like the treatment plan that was developed for me really aligned with what I was trying to do. It was a very quick process as well. By the time I scheduled my consultation and by the time I actually started my treatment, the time between there was very short, which was nice for someone that was looking to see results as quickly as possible.
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9: Andy here, wrapping up Indy with Andy, fixing to start up News on the Hill right after ABC News catches us up on what's going on nationally and globally. I probably got time for two more songs. I'm going to make it work. One of them is going to come from Midlake. It's called Roscoe. But before that, we've got Ben Queller's band from back in the 90s when he was a teenager. This is Radish doing Little Pink Stars.

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1: ABC News, I'm Michelle Franzen. A possible plea deal could be in play in the federal case of Luigi Mangione, sources tell ABC News. Mangione is charged in the fatal shooting of United Healthcare CEO in 2024. ABC's Matt Rivers says a conference meeting taking place this week.
2: We're not sure if there is a plea deal reached on Friday, and that's a big if, what that would mean for the state case. One thing we do know is that state prosecutors have said in the past that if there were eventually a plea agreement reached in the federal case, that state prosecutors would lobby very hard the judge in the federal case to impose an even stiffer sentence or the stiffest sentence that they could possibly allow.
1: In Colombia, rescue efforts continuing 3 days after a massive earthquake rattled the Choco region, killing at least 240 people. A total eclipse providing a spectacle across the northern hemisphere. Iceland coming back from totality, and Spain and a slice of Portugal are up next this hour. This is ABC News. In Northern California, jury selection began today in the latest high-stakes trial over claims Meta, the parent company of Facebook and Instagram, designed its apps to be addictive for children.
3: The latest trial will take place in Oakland, and it centers on a lawsuit filed against Meta by dozens of state attorneys general. The lawsuit claims Meta has harnessed powerful and unprecedented technology to entice, engage, and ensnare children. Things like infinite scrolling and push notifications, they claim, were designed to get kids addicted to their social media platform, and that it's all harmed their mental health. Meta says in a statement it strongly disagrees with the allegations. It comes after juries in New Mexico and Los Angeles have found Meta designed apps that harmed users. Alex Stone, ABC News.
1: Tonight's Powerball jackpot, up to $1 billion, the game's eighth largest grand prize ever, and the largest lottery jackpot offered so far this year in the U.S. If there's one lucky winner, the lump sum cash payout, $433 million. Michelle Franzen, ABC News.
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14: 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Today is Wednesday. It is August 12th. The time's now 3:05. Let's get you reset with our top three stories at 3 o'clock. Top story this afternoon, we've got the Eno Arts Mill with a reopening. Also got a restructured athletic department. We'll hear from new athletic director Steve Newmark. And we've got more on the LUMO rewrite for the town of Chapel Hill. All that and more is coming up in the news. Also this hour, we will listen in on a conversation that Aaron Keck had this very morning with Lee Roberts on the air earlier on this morning with Aaron Keck. We'll listen back on that conversation coming up here in about 25 minutes. Later in the show, we'll talk Orange County government with Commissioner Amy Fowler. And even later in the show, we will talk meteor shower with the Moorhead Planetarium's Amy Saley. All that is coming up on the show right now. Let's go ahead and get into the news. And we will start in Hillsborough, where the Eno Arts Mill recently celebrated its grand reopening. It comes more than a year after Tropical Storm Chantal devastated much of the community art space and the artwork inside. Friday's event invited the Orange County community to explore the renovated space, new ceramic studio, and see artwork by many local artists highlighting themes of resilience and recovery from the flooding. 97.9 The Hill's Emma Cook shares more about the improved Eno Arts Mill and the artists who drive it.
18: It was a joy-filled day in Hillsborough on August 7th, where a massive crowd enjoyed live music, food, and packed the inside of the renovated Eno Arts Mill, despite the somber reason behind its near year-long closure.
19: I lost a lot of stuff. I lost 8 years worth of drawings. It was just devastating. I've got video of when I first walked in. So I mean, I know exactly what it was like, and I'm just like, you can hear my voice going, ugh. You know, it was heartbreaking.
18: Amanda Blanchard is a Hillsborough and Durham artist who operated out of the mill last year when Tropical Storm Chantal's major flooding devastated much of the space and the art pieces inside it. Chantal did present an opportunity to make needed and major improvements to the mill, which first opened in 2020. The updated space notably features new flooring, furniture, and the town's first ceramic studio, in addition to its artist studios and gallery. But Blanchard said a lot of the artists still can't talk about the storm without forming tears.
19: Crying. That was me for a year until I came back, and it's still, like, it's tough.
18: Now that she's returned to her workspace, Blanchard said she feels even more determined to create. Her studio at the mill is now filled with crochet dolls, crowns, and paintings that she's created in the past year. And she said they're more colorful and fun than the days before Chantal. Describing them as the soul of the space, Katie Murray said she's thankful how most of the artists who operated out of the mill prior to Chantal decided to return. Murray leads Arts Orange, the newly created brand unifying the Orange County Arts Commission and Orange County Arts Alliance. The two programs operate out of the Eno Arts Mill, and she said the Arts Commission, being an agency of Orange County government, is a big reason behind why it got back on its feet so quickly.
20: If we were a nonprofit arts council, like most arts councils are in North Carolina, we probably wouldn't be standing here today. It's because of the county's backing of the arts that we were able to immediately start replanning, refurnishing, getting things together so that we could get back operating.
18: Murray also thanked the hundreds of community volunteers who immediately worked to clear the space in the days following the flood. Thousands of donors also helped raise enough funds to fully reimburse the artists for their losses. The event particularly provided an opportunity for those returning creatives to reconnect with the community, and for others, like James Huang, connect for the first time.
21: Nice to meet you guys.
22: Yeah.
21: Nice to meet you.
22: Yes.
21: No. You have a card or something?
22: Yeah, it's right there.
21: Is this it?
22: Yeah, that's my latest album right there. It's called Hit. I self-produced completely.
18: A rapper known under the artist name Saki, Huang had only been based out of the arts mill for a month before Chantal's floodwaters devastated the space. A Chapel Hill native, he began his rapping career in L.A. before returning to North Carolina. in Chantal's aftermath, he said he was able to form bonds with the local artists.
0: You know, just for the fact of them accepting me as an artist here meant a lot. It's given me an opportunity to feel more like a part of the community here in Orange County. Even though I grew up here, but I wasn't really seen as an artist, at least to the capacity of with music. You know, this helps it make me feel like more accepted as an artist and gives me a great place to, you know, develop my craft.
18: The Orange County Community, Arts Commission board members, and elected officials made up the evening's crowd. Board Chair for the Orange County Commissioners, Gene Hamilton, opened the event by emphasizing the mill's contributions to the larger community. With its classes, events, and programs, the community art space pays hundreds of local artists, provides about $500,000 in household income, and serves more than 120 youth, many of them receiving free tuition or scholarships.
20: So thank you all for being here to celebrate this exciting new chapter. Please enjoy the evening, explore the exhibitions and studios, and join us in celebrating the enduring power of the arts. Thank you.
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2: Thank you, Emma. You can find a digital version of that story over at chapelboro.com. Meanwhile, the town is continuing to work on a rewrite of the land use management ordinance, and that has been in process for quite a while now, but there is a draft of the document available. Community members sorting through that hefty document and leaving comments. While much of the attention around the major updates in the town code will affect housing, there are several elements that impact businesses and will influence economic development strategies. That includes encouraging more mixed-use development where homes and retail could be together in the same complex, and changing the town's permitting process to streamline the experience for small businesses. Chapel Hill Economic Development Director David Putnam spoke with 97.9 The Hill recently about the LUMO rewrite, saying his department had a steady hand in crafting those elements with the town planners.
3: We work extremely collaboratively with our planning department and our building and development services department. We are just constantly working with each other and figuring out where inefficiencies are and how we can make things easier and reduce barriers of entry for all persons and entrepreneurs in the town or that want to be in the town, right? And while LUMO is not going to be a solution for all of those barriers, I do see it as a panacea to help alleviate some of them. And I think it's going to be through continued collaboration and partnership that we really overcome some of the biggest pain points and the specific pain points that folks have going through their business journey or their development journey in Chapel Hill. We're very excited to see it be released to public comment right now, and I'm really excited to hear what council's input and guidance is on the document, as well as the public's.
2: It's David Putnam speaking there. Chapel Hill's hosting their first workshop on the draft LUMO plan in less than a week. Staff setting up displays and answering questions at the Chapel Hill Public Library on Monday, August 17th. Get more details by heading to the town's Engage website, engage.chapelhillnc.gov. Time is now 3:18. Let's hear from some community partners. Then we can get into traffic and weather together. And then we'll get into sports, which includes a new college basketball team for Seth Trimble. All that and more coming up here on News on the Hill.
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0: This is a test of the emergency broadcast system. The broadcasters in your area, in voluntary cooperation with the federal, state, and local authorities, have developed this system in order to keep you informed in the event of an emergency. If this had been an actual emergency, the attention sound you just heard would have been followed by official information, news, and instructions. 97.9 The Hill, WCHL, serves the Chapel Hill, Carborough area. This concludes this test of the emergency broadcast system.
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2: Time's now 3:18. Andrew here checking the cars, and we have got a little bit of traffic to discuss, but nothing too major. I am seeing things pick up across campus as they are wont to do as we approach mid-August. South Road getting some action right now. Also Ridge Road with quite a few cars on it, and the intersection of Franklin and Columbia is pretty full. We do have East Main Street in downtown Carborough also showing some delays, and Fordham Boulevard southbound at the Manning Drive light. Fordham, once again, up near I-40 is delayed. 40 to Hillsborough looks fine. I-85 looking good. Churton Street with nothing to report, and the Durham Freeway appears to be flowing pretty smoothly at the moment as well. Down in Chatham County, everything's going good there. And as always, if there's something out there that I'm missing, you can always reach me on the text line here in the studio. The number is 919-240-6000. Time now to talk weather. This check of the weather brought to you by School of Rock, Chapel Hill. 90 degrees out there right now, down to 70 tonight with partly cloudy skies. And 95 tomorrow and Friday and partly cloudy. Thunderstorms possible Saturday, Sunday, and Monday. And we're going to be right around 90 for Saturday. And then what was supposed to be a weekend that was in the 80s, suddenly looking at mid-90s with those thunderstorms now. And then back into the low 90s to start next week. This check of the weather brought to you by School of Rock Chapel Hill. Students from the School of Rock Chapel Hill will perform live music all afternoon. It's at Cat's Cradle's Back Room on Sunday, August 30th, featuring sets from The Killers, Steve Miller Band, Frank Zappa, The Women of Country, and more. It's noon to 6 on August 30th. 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
2: Time now for sports. We got a couple big stories to get to in sports. One of them, a new transfer rule is taking effect due to a court ruling saying that students who graduated last year and exhausted their 4 years of eligibility but hadn't missed a year at all were actually eligible to play another year. And that's affected several things on lots of rosters. But most notably now, it means that Seth Trimble has another year of eligibility. And unfortunately, Seth Trimble is not able to come back to UNC due to a confluence of circumstances around roster construction and the timing of when this year of eligibility came out. So that means that Trimble will be taking his final year of eligibility at Louisville, which, understanding the circumstances, is still kind of hard to take, seeing Seth Trimble in a Louisville jersey. So we'll see how that plays out. On the UNC side of things, I heard from both head coach Michael Malone and athletic director Steve Newmark on this. Malone said, quote, "Seth gave Carolina 4 years of tremendous effort, toughness, and leadership, and he has earned the respect and affection of Tar Heels everywhere. I have tremendous empathy for Seth because the timing of the court decision put him and our program in a difficult position as we constructed our roster. None of that changes how we feel about Seth." That's new head coach Michael Malone on Seth Trimble's decision to transfer to Louisville for his final newly acquired year of eligibility. Also heard from UNC Athletic Director Steve Newmark in a statement. He said, quote, "We understand how difficult and complicated this situation has been for everyone involved. The recent court decision in Colorado created an unusual situation for student athletes who had completed their traditional 4 years of eligibility. The timing of the decision, the ongoing legal process, and the circumstances surrounding our roster made that increasingly difficult to navigate. We are grateful for Seth's contributions to our program and the university, and to us, Seth will always be a Tar Heel." Again, that's Steve Newmark in a statement on the news that Seth Trimble will be playing for Louisville next year with that fifth year of eligibility just granted by a court case. You can get a whole lot more detail on that in the news article on chapelboro.com. Keeping it with some UNC Athletics Department news, Athletic Director Steve Newmark presented a proposal yesterday to the university's Board of Trustees. Newmark envisioned an associated entity which would handle all revenue generation items for the athletic department. Similar moves have taken place at schools across the country, notably Louisville and Utah and Kentucky, which even did a big version of it. Here's what Steve Newmark has in mind for UNC.
4: Over the last year, we've tried to do an assessment on how to best position ourselves to tackle the increasing costs in collegiate athletics. And one of the pieces of that puzzle is we believe to create a specially focused entity to consolidate our commercial operations and our commercial functions. We've looked across the country, and this is a tactic that a number of D1 schools have pursued in varying degrees. And from our perspective, we believe it would allow the flexibility and us to pursue revenue generation in a way that would be beneficial to the athletic department and the overall university. This entity, as we've conceived it, would be wholly owned by the university, would have all of the board members appointed by the chancellor. As of now, it would have six verticals that we would put into the entity, all around revenue generation and commercial activity, which would be sponsorship, our multimedia rights, licensing, ticketing, NIL, special events such as the Savannah Bananas games that we brought to Keenan Stadium this year, and then also the operation of Finley Golf Course.
2: Steve Newmark speaking there. The Board of Trustees agreed to table further discussion of the entity until more information about its operations was available. You can read a full report on Newmark's presentation by going to chapelboro.com. Time's now 3:25, and I've got a conversation Aaron Keck had with Chancellor Lee Roberts that I'm itching to play. So we're going to go ahead and hear from some community partners, and then we'll get to that conversation right away coming up here on News on the Hill. First up, our sports sponsor this hour, Coldwell Banker Howard Perry and Walston.
5: 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A lot of people are coming to this state anew from all over the world and country. So when they do come here and they do purchase property and they have to learn about the laws, the tax laws and things like that.
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0: I'm Ron Stutz. I live in Chapel Hill. I follow WCHL Chapelboro on social media, Facebook, Instagram, all of that for all the latest news and community information.
2: 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Andrew here with you on News on the Hill. We're about to listen to Aaron Keck talk with Chancellor Lee Roberts. First, a quick check of the weather. We got 90 degrees out there right now, down to 70 with partly cloudy skies tonight. Then 95 degrees both tomorrow and Friday and partly cloudy. 91 with thunderstorms on Saturday, and then up to 93 again on Sunday. Time's now 3:28. We'll be right back with Aaron Keck and Lee Roberts.
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10: We are going to continue the hour by heading to campus. It's about to be a very exciting time at UNC, always an exciting time at UNC, but students are coming back to campus this weekend. First day of class set for Monday the 17th as the academic year officially gets underway. Chancellor Lee Roberts, in charge of all of it, joining us here now in the studio to talk about everything that's happening on campus. Chancellor, thank you so much for being with us today.
11: Good morning, Aaron. Always a pleasure.
10: So what's this week like for you? The final run-up to the beginning of the semester.
11: This is one of the best weeks of the entire year. The week before classes start, when all the students are coming back on campus, you can feel the momentum starting to build. Convocation will be on Sunday. First day of classes on Monday, as you say. Move-in for the first-year students is this Friday, and we have over 5,300 students starting their first year at Carolina, which is a record, as we had last year as well.
10: You've done this a few times now. Does it feel about the same from year to year, or is it a different feeling every year?
11: You know, I hope I never get jaded about the excitement of the beginning of the semester. It's just so much fun, and there's so much energy. It's wonderful seeing the students and their parents just so excited to be at Carolina.
10: I'm going to ask the same question at the very end, so I'll give you two different chances to answer the question, but what are you most excited about with the year upcoming?
11: It's going to be a terrific year. Excited for the growth in enrollment that we have. Excited for some big capital projects that we have underway. We announced the expansion of the Ackland Art Museum, which is a big deal, not just for Carolina, but for the town of Chapel Hill and the surrounding community. Always excited for the fall sports season, obviously football, women's soccer, field hockey. Our volleyball team is ranked in the preseason for the first time since 2017. And so there's always so many wonderful things happening on campus. I feel badly naming a few of them. Don't want to leave anybody out, but it's an exciting time of year.
10: 6 months from now, the team that wins the national championship will not have been on that list you just named, because
11: there's so
10: many good teams. You mentioned the Ackland Art Museum. This is big news, not just because of the Ackland, but the announcement was kind of an arts district around the Ackland too, right?
11: That's right. So if you think about the Porthole Alley area, if you go from Porthole Alley into our campus up from Franklin Street, you get to the back of the Ackland, but then you get to the music building and the art building and then to Carolina Performing Arts. And so we really have a little arts district there. We just haven't talked about it that way or programmed it that way. And with the expansion of the art museum, which will front onto Franklin Street and then extend into that arts district, as we're calling it, we'll have not only a really powerful reason for people to be on Franklin Street year round, not just on game days, but a much better entrance into the campus than we have now, and much better programming around all of the wonderful things happening in the arts at Carolina.
10: So the expansion of the Ackland, is that going to be like a second facility on Franklin Street? Is that the idea?
11: It's an extension to the current building, but with a new entrance. So the current entrance on Columbia Street, as you know, is not the most welcoming, receptive building that we have. There are no windows. It looks a little bit daunting. We envision a much more welcoming, accessible entrance on Franklin Street. We want more people in the Ackland. We want more people exploring our campus. So we're excited about that.
10: Speaking with UNC Chancellor Lee Roberts, that's one big development that's ongoing on campus. You also mentioned a record number of students coming in. That's part of a long-term plan, which means the need for more student housing. And we've got two new residence halls coming in, right?
11: Yeah, we do. So we have the new residence hall that's going in where Jackson Hall, the admissions building, currently stands. That's 730 beds. It's the first new dorm in that part of campus in a generation. We're also going to put significantly more density where the Parker and Teague residence halls currently stand right there in the heart of campus. And then, of course, we have Carolina North, 2,200 student beds planned for the first phase, split between graduate and undergraduate students.
10: Those two residence halls on main campus, what's that going to look like the timeline for development and demolition of Jackson Hall?
11: The demolition of Jackson Hall is imminent. The construction fencing is up now, so that project is underway.
10: Yeah. What's your advice for like folks navigating the area, especially like new students coming in?
11: I don't think we have to close off any streets there. We did have that street, Country Club, closed off for some stormwater work, but fortunately that got done well in advance of school starting. So where Jackson Hall stands now and the tennis courts and basketball courts behind it, those are all the construction site, but the streets on either side shouldn't be affected.
10: Speaking with UNC Chancellor Leah Roberts, and then you mentioned Carolina North, which is going to be a big deal for many years going forward, right?
11: We're going to be talking about Carolina North for a long time, you're right, but we've made significant progress. You know, there's a stakeholder advisory committee made up of a lot of folks from the town as well as from the university community. They just had their second meeting last week. They were up at the site walking. They got to walk the runway and see the site firsthand. We have hired the design firm. We're about to put out the RFQ for the master developer. The challenge we have with Carolina North is that it takes some time to actually build it out. We've got so many folks saying, when can I move there? When can we start to put our employees or our classrooms or our department there? It obviously doesn't happen overnight.
10: What are you most like looking forward to in terms of like the finished product when it's all built out? What do you think is going to be the most like transformative thing for campus and for the town?
11: Look, I think it's going to be a great thing, not just for the university and for the town, but really for the broader Triangle region and for the state as a whole. When you think about the accessibility, and I think we've talked about this maybe before, it's just below the intersection of I-40 there with MLK, but also very close to where I-85 comes into I-40. So when you think about the major arteries, north, south, and east-west arteries for the entire state, it's within striking distance of most of our state's population. And I think it's going to be a really beneficial development, as I say, not just for the region, but for the state as a whole.
10: We already had Mayor Anderson talking about this earlier this week, but it probably bears repeating for residents in Chapel Hill who are worried about the future of the trails in Carolina North Forest.
11: Trails aren't going anywhere. Let me first say, as I always make sure to stress when Mayor Anderson's name comes up, what a great partner. She has just been terrific to work with, and I know everybody within the university community feels that way. She's a terrific representative of the interests of the town, and we really enjoy working with her and with her colleagues on the city council. But the trails aren't going anywhere. I enjoy them. Also, I've run the Philosopher's Way 10-mile race there in Carolina North Forest. Those are going to remain, the forest and the trails are going to remain an important resource, again, not just for the town, but for the Triangle area as a whole, where it's really important to protect green space as this area continues to grow and densify.
10: We've talked about Carolina North for a minute and a half, so everyone listening is wondering when we're going to bring up the basketball arena. Currently, that conversation has been tabled. Timeline on when it's going to come off the table and be or back on the table again?
11: Well, you're right. We had to put it on pause. We had a new basketball coach starting, and we thought it made sense to let him get a chance to get his feet under him and begin the season before we raise the issue again, considering how much feedback and obviously controversy that the topic engenders. So we'll see when we revisit it. But Coach Malone is off to a phenomenal start. It's remarkable how much energy he has. He's been not only all over the country, but all over the world, recruiting student athletes, recruiting players, and we're excited for basketball season.
10: The latest in that conversation is the Save the Smith Center folks have put out a schematic for potential redevelopment around the Smith Center with a lot of amenities. Have you had a chance to look at that?
11: I have not seen that. People had mentioned it to me, but I have not seen anything on paper.
10: Okay. I've got the it wasn't put out as a, like a press release. I got like a whole big packet of information from them, and I don't know where it is online.
11: What do you think?
10: I think it's good. I like it. I like anything. I like anything in town that's like, ooh, here's a space that's not as cool as it could be and could be cooler. Here's a way to make it cooler. Mm-hmm. I mean, Carolina North, the same thing, right? Like, let's take this space that's a runway and put something cool there.
11: By all means.
10: Yeah. Speaking with Chancellor Leah Roberts, so mentioned basketball, football also coming up in just a couple of weeks, and that means going to Ireland in at the end of the month, right?
11: Excited for football season, really excited for the game in Ireland, and obviously the football game itself is a terrific opportunity for our program and by extension for the university, just given how much visibility is associated with the game. But two other things I'd mention about the trip to Ireland. One is we think there's significant economic development potential. So just as an example, we have the number one pharmacy school in the world. Pharmaceuticals is the most important part of the Irish economy, 40% of their exports. And here in the Triangle, obviously, we have one of the world's great pharma and life sciences clusters. And so we think there's more we can do with Irish companies and with the Irish government to build those relationships around pharma and life sciences. And we'll be spending a lot of time on that during our time in Dublin. The other thing I'd mention is that our women's soccer team is going to be playing an exhibition game over there against Shelburne SC, one of the Irish women's pro teams. We have an alum playing on that team, and that game is going to be the night before the football game and should be a lot of fun.
10: I didn't know that about Ireland and pharmaceuticals being such a big export.
11: $160 billion.
10: Wow. What else are you going to be doing in Ireland? Who else are you going to be talking to?
11: Well, the main focus is economic development. The governor is going to be there, and we're going to be spending a lot of time with Irish universities and Irish corporations, some of which already have operations here in the Triangle, others of which would love to get here to North Carolina.
10: And then, of course, the reason for the trip, the stated reason, is the football game, which is the beginning of a much-anticipated season. Thoughts about Tar Heel football this year?
11: Excited for the season. I was at practice on Sunday. Coach Belichick is excited for the year ahead. Had the chance to talk to about a dozen players.

0: and the rest of the staff and the players want to be, and they're striving to improve on that. It's a tough schedule, but I also think we've done some great work in the off season, and it should be a lot of fun. I also have to mention, this is the 100th anniversary of Kenan Stadium. Carolina student athletes have been playing football on that field for 100 years. So that's just wonderful history. And we've done a lot to try to upgrade and enhance the game day experience. We have a concert on the quad on Polk Place before every game this season, the same way we did last year. So I encourage everyone to come out and cheer on the Heels in Kenan Stadium.
1: Coming up this fall, Michael Coe is working behind the scenes now to put together a really cool, like, long-term feature on the 100th anniversary of Kenan Stadium. It's going to have a lot of, like, really cool stories about the last 100 years. I'm looking forward to it.
0: There's some incredible history. I've got a photograph. It's at the Chancellor's residence of the stadium in 1930, packed with fans. And it's remarkable if you think about the size of North Carolina's population at the time, the fact that they were building and filling 40, 50,000 seat football stadiums it's pretty remarkable.
2: Lee Roberts there talking with Aaron Keck earlier this morning. That was part one of the conversation, and I think we're going to go ahead and squeeze in part two as well. But first, some community partners.
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2: Time is now 3:45. We're in the midst of a conversation Aaron Keck had with UNC Chancellor Lee Roberts that was on earlier today, but we'll take a breather in the middle of that and do a quick check of traffic and weather together here. We've got a lot of traffic. Downtown intersection of Columbia and Franklin, pretty loaded up right now with cars. Also on campus, Cameron Avenue, South Road, and South Columbia, all showing congestion through that upper part of campus. Manning Drive with a lot of folks on it waiting to get on Fordham, but Fordham appears to be flowing pretty well through that pressure point. Looking up at the northern part of Fordham, when it gets to I-40, I'm going to see delays in both directions there. 40 struggling a little bit between 54 and 15501, but then the rest of the trip to Hillsboro is good. Same story on 85. Churton Street a little bit bogged down through downtown. Northbound on the Durham Freeway's got standard delays just before Cornwallis, and then it opens up just before Ellis. Southbound is slow, merger to Ellis, and nothing to report. In Chatham County, if you're not driving and you're seeing something folks might want to know about, you could text me here in the studio at 919-240-6000. 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

0: 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Time now for a quick check of our weather forecast. And the weather forecast calling for 90-degree temperatures and partly cloudy skies. We up around 95 both tomorrow and Friday. Partly cloudy tonight, down to 70. And then skipping ahead to the weekend, PM thunderstorms and 91 on Saturday. Going to get you back into that conversation Aaron Keck had earlier with Lee Roberts now. So we'll get right in here with part two.
1: You're going to Ireland later this month. You've been to Eastern North Carolina already this summer for a bus trip, right?
2: I think I went to about a dozen towns in Eastern North Carolina. And the point was not to talk about how great Carolina is. The point was to listen and try to make sure that in the context of our mission of service to the people of this state, that we're doing the best job that we can. How can the university be more relevant to folks on the ground where they live? How can we do a better job serving this state and its people? And it reminded me, as it always does when I have the chance to get out and around the state, we are just so fortunate. We have an incredible state here in North Carolina. It is so varied. It's so interesting. It's a wonderful, beautiful state. And I really encourage people to take more time to travel around the state and see all the different parts of it.
1: What did you learn?
2: So, you know, people across this state are excited about the state and its future. We've got widely varying ranges of economic growth in the state, as everybody knows. We've got two metro areas, this area and the Charlotte area, that are two of the five fastest growing metro areas in the country. We've got some areas that are losing population. But I have yet to talk to anybody who doesn't believe that the future belongs to North Carolina and that as a state working together, we can build great things for the future. And the university, I would argue, has a greater role to play in that than almost any other institution that I can think of. You know, Aaron, this is our 233rd academic year. And I believe that for every one of those 233 years, this university has been the most important pillar on which we build a better future for North Carolina's families. Our job, my job, and the job of everyone entrusted with leadership at this remarkable institution is to make sure that remains true for the next 233 years and beyond.
1: So on that, any specific ideas that you gleaned on that trip that you came back with here's what might come out of it?
2: So I think we need to do a better job, particularly with our graduate schools, of making sure that all of the expertise that we have so much of here in Chapel Hill is getting out around the state. There's some wonderful examples out there now. For example, our School of Public Health tests all the well water in the state, crucial for fetal and maternal health across the state. Our School of Government trains every registrar of deeds, every county council member, every court clerk in the state. Judges across the state call our School of Law for real-time information on state law precedents and background. But there's a lot more we can do given the level of expertise that we have here. Can we do a better job creating more social workers? So we just got approval from the Board of Governors to add an undergraduate social workers degree. We've got this leading school of social work, but we didn't have an undergraduate degree at a time when there's a huge shortage of social workers. We did the same thing last year with our School of Education, leading school of education, shortage of teachers in the state, but you couldn't come to Carolina as an undergraduate, major in education, and go straight into the classroom. We've changed that now, and it's one of those things that in some ways it's remarkable we hadn't done already.
1: We just had Amy Levine on the air earlier this week, and I think I said at the outset of that conversation, it's so refreshing because when you hear news stories about colleges making decisions about programs and departments, it's always we're cutting, we're eliminating, we're scaling back. This is UNC saying we're adding, we're doing more, which is really cool.
2: Yeah, by all means. Look, the state is growing, and we are so fortunate to be in a state that is growing so strongly. And that's obviously what's behind our push around enrollment growth to make sure that we're not continuing to slip in the percentage of graduating high school seniors that we serve. But when you look at specific fields, education, social work, nursing, all very high demand fields, the demand's not going to go away as the state grows. It's only going to increase. And I would argue that we have not only the opportunity, but really the responsibility. That's what these schools were built for, were to create the teachers and the social workers and the nurses and the librarians that were going to go out across the state and help move our state forward. So let's go fulfill that obligation.
1: Amidst that growth, budgets are still tight. I know UNC is always trying to trim budget lines, but the state just passed a budget for the first time in a year plus. Where does UNC stand budget-wise right now?
2: So we were really grateful to see the enrollment funding in the state budget. That's crucial to us and to every other school in the system, particularly as we're growing enrollment. And Aaron, as you know, that enrollment funding comes in arrears, meaning that we didn't have the enrollment funding for half of the undergraduates until the budget was passed, either the freshmen or the sophomores. So really grateful to the General Assembly for that enrollment growth funding. There were some specific line items that are very helpful to us for the North Carolina Collaboratory, which undertakes a bunch of different research projects on our campus, for the School of Civic Life and Leadership, which has been supported by the General Assembly since inception, for the Economic Forecasting Institute within our business school, which is doing really interesting work to try to map out what the job market of the future is going to be, which is going to be useful information, not just for policymakers, but for our current students right now as they try to figure out what to study.
1: Speaking with Chancellor Leah Roberts, got to start wrapping up. You mentioned education for higher level students, graduate students. Along those lines, last month, UNC got chosen by the federal government to host a military education program for senior officers, Senior Service College Fellowship. And this is big news for the university, too, right?
2: Yeah, we're really proud of that. The Senior Service College Fellowship program is a graduate program for mid-career officers, really officers who are on the cusp of being made flag officers. And this is a bespoke program that we're designing in conjunction with the Pentagon. The program itself has existed for decades, but this is the first time it's been here at Carolina. As you know, we have a long and deep relationship between the university and the U.S. military going back to the very beginning. You know, William Richardson Davey was a commander in the Continental Army during the Revolutionary War. George H.W. Bush and Gerald Ford both went to our Naval Pre-Flight Training School here at what is now Carolina North. And so we're delighted to continue that important partnership with the U.S. military.
1: It was UNC and Virginia Tech that were chosen. How was UNC chosen?
2: So I think we were chosen really for two factors. One is that we're a growing public flagship in an important state. And second, just good relationships between the university and the administration, which we are always trying to build and deepen. No matter who is in the White House, strong relationships in Washington are crucial to a public flagship like ours.
1: Obviously, there's some controversy around the larger school. Federal government was looking for other universities because they ended their relationship with Harvard, Princeton, Yale, et cetera. And Pete Hegseth had a very quotable line. He said those schools are woke breeding grounds of toxic indoctrination. I'm not going to ask you if you think Harvard is a woke breeding ground of toxic indoctrination. I am curious what your thoughts are about the fact that the federal government started looking out for other schools and eventually came to you, partly at least for that reason.
2: I'm glad we have the program at Carolina. I think we'll do a good job for this next generation of officers who are going to train on our campus, and we're excited to have them here.
1: Speaking with UNC Chancellor Leah Roberts, last question. I promise you I'd ask you twice. What are you most looking forward to in the upcoming year?
2: You know, it's just going to be a great year at Carolina. When I start naming things, I worry about leaving something out. But I really encourage everyone who works at the university, which I think is a large part of your listenership here, or even if you're just walking through campus as a resident of the town, say hi to a student. So some people interact with students all the time. Some people don't, even if they have worked at the university for decades. But if you say hello to a student, ask them where they're from, ask them if they're having a good experience at Carolina, welcome them to Chapel Hill. I promise you won't regret it. It will be the most energizing thing you do that day.
1: FDOC is Monday the 17th. Exciting year as always upcoming. UNC Chancellor Lee Roberts, thank you so much.
2: Thanks for having me. Go Hills.
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1: Time now for this week's Hometown Hero, brought to you by the O. Max Gardner Foundation. This week's Hometown Hero is Kathy Alley, who spent the last 10 years as a volunteer and parent mentor with the nonprofit Family Reading Partners. Stephanie Knopp is the executive director.
4: Kathy is always willing to help, go above and beyond, and she shows so much initiative, which is really essential because we're such a small organization.
1: Kathy Alley is first in line for every need, both large and small, from making lemon bars for weekend events to organizing a massive volunteer effort four times a year, bundling new books and educational toys and delivering them to nearly 100 families.
4: She's also one of our mentors and is so supportive of the families that she works with, kind, compassionate. She really exudes all the qualities that we need and we want.
1: All in the service of Family Reading Partners, a great organization that works with families with children from birth up to kindergarten.
4: Our mission is to empower parents, and it starts with books. So we provide books for families. So by the time the child finishes the program, they've had 200 new books.
1: But for Family Reading Partners, simply providing books is just the beginning.
4: We also go above and beyond that and provide modeling and mentoring through our home visiting program.
1: That program sends volunteers into homes all over our community, working with parents and young children four times a year.
4: So they're not just given a book, they're given the tools to use that book to best support their children, because we want all the children in our community to be ready for kindergarten. We start with families when their children are infants, and then they stay with those families until the child goes to kindergarten. So it's a long process, and they really build those connections.
1: And when Kathy Alley's the volunteer, those family connections linger even after the children enter school.
4: One family in particular, even midway through the year, she was texting with the mom about how's it going, and we really saw that the skills that she went into kindergarten with, she had maintained and was excelling in kindergarten.
1: What is Kathy like as a person?
4: Oh my gosh, super friendly, easy to get along with, easy to talk to. You're just immediately comfortable when you're with Kathy.
1: You can learn more about Family Reading Partners and get involved yourself at familyreadingpartners.org. Thanks to Mary Andrews for the nomination. Thanks to Stephanie Knopp for the kind words. And thanks and congratulations to Kathy Alley, this week's Hometown Hero. 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
0: 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Times now 4:02.
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14: ABC News, I'm Michelle Franzen. Jury selection underway in the latest high-stakes trial over claims the parent company of Instagram and Facebook designed its apps to be addictive.
15: In recent days, a judge in New Mexico ruled against Meta, ordering it to pay hundreds of millions of dollars. And earlier this year, a jury in Los Angeles found Meta and Google negligent for designing apps that harmed a user. Now, this latest trial, beginning in Oakland, is in federal court against Meta after dozens of state attorneys general filed a lawsuit claiming Meta has used things like infinite scrolling and push notifications to get kids addicted to their platforms and have harmed child mental health. Alex Stone, ABC News.
14: In California, a grand jury indictment has been unsealed, charging Nick Reiner in the alleged murders of his parents, Rob and Michelle Reiner, in December. He's charged with multiple murders and using a knife as a special circumstance. Parts of Northern Europe treated to a total solar eclipse this past hour. Earlier, Iceland and Greenland were in the dark as the moon moved between the Earth and Sun. This is ABC News. Here we go again. The Powerball jackpot ballooning to $1 billion. No one has matched all winning numbers after weeks of drawings. It marks the lottery's largest grand prize ever so far this year. That has many people wishing they'll win and dreaming about how they could spend all the money. Here's ABC's Rena Roy.
16: The lump sum payout of that huge jackpot is $433 million. That could buy more than 118 million grande cups of Starbucks coffee or nearly 394,000 new iPhones. Or you could invest in 36 million packs of Pokemon cards. Of course, you'd have to pay taxes first. And a reminder, your odds of winning the big jackpot are just one in more than 292 million. Rena Roy, ABC News, New York.
14: Multiple sources tell ESPN the Los Angeles Lakers are being sold to American businessmen Josh Kushner and Bob Iger for over $12 billion, a record-breaking price. Iger is the former chair of Disney, the parent company of ABC News. Michelle Franzen, ABC News.
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0: Thank you for listening to News on the Hill. Andrew Stuckey here with you in the Chapel Hill Media Group studio. I'm on East Franklin Street in Chapel Hill. Today is Wednesday, August 12th. The time's now 4:07. Let's get you reset with our top four stories at 4 o'clock. Top story, Seth Trimble in a different uniform. Also have the reconstruction of the athletic department's finances possibly coming. Have more on the LUMO rewrite for Chapel Hill. And we hear about the reopening of the Eno Arts Mill. All that and more is coming up in the news. Also this hour, we'll have our regular conversation with community leader when we talk with Orange County Commissioner Amy Fowler. Later in the show, we'll talk meteor showers and eclipses with Amy Saley from the Moorhead Planetarium. Right now, the news. We start with the Eno Arts Mill, recently celebrating a grand reopening after more than a year of closure due to Tropical Storm Chantal's flooding, including not only taking that space out of commission, but ruining artwork for many community artists inside the space. This past Friday's event invited the Orange County community to explore the renovated space, new ceramic studio, and see artwork by local artists highlighting themes of resilience and recovery. 97.9 The Hill's Emma Cook shares more about the improved Eno Arts Mill and the artists who drive it.
24: It was a joy-filled day in Hillsborough on August 7th, where a massive crowd enjoyed live music, food, and packed the inside of the renovated Eno Arts Mill, despite the somber reason behind its near year-long closure.
25: I lost a lot of stuff. I lost 8 years worth of drawings. It was just devastating. I've got video of when I first walked in. So I mean, I know exactly what it was like, and I'm just like, you can hear my voice going, you know, just, it was heartbreaking.
24: Amanda Blanchard is a Hillsborough and Durham artist who operated out of the mill last year when Tropical Storm Chantal's major flooding devastated much of the space and the art pieces inside it. Chantal did present an opportunity to make needed and major improvements to the mill, which first opened in 2020. The updated space notably features new flooring, furniture, and the town's first ceramic studio, in addition to its artist studios and gallery. But Blanchard said a lot of the artists still can't talk about the storm without forming tears.
25: Crying. That was me for a year until I came back, and it's still, like, it's tough.
24: Now that she's returned to her workspace, Blanchard said she feels even more determined to create. Her studio at the mill is now filled with crochet dolls, crowns, and paintings that she's created in the past year. And she said they're more colorful and fun than the days before Chantal. Describing them as the soul of the space, Katie Murray said she's thankful how most of the artists who operated out of the mill prior to Chantal decided to return. Murray leads Arts Orange, the newly created brand unifying the Orange County Arts Commission and Orange County Arts Alliance. The two programs operate out of the Eno Arts Mill, and she said the Arts Commission, being an agency of Orange County government, is a big reason behind why it got back on its feet so quickly.
26: If we were a nonprofit arts council, like most arts councils are in North Carolina, we probably wouldn't be standing here today. it's because of the county's backing of the arts that we were able to immediately start replanning, refurnishing, getting things together so that we could get back operating.
24: Murray also thanked the hundreds of community volunteers who immediately worked to clear the space in the days following the flood. Thousands of donors also helped raise enough funds to fully reimburse the artists for their losses. The event particularly provided an opportunity for those returning creatives to reconnect with the community, and for others like James Huang, connect for the first time.
3: Nice to meet you guys.
6: Nice to meet you.
3: Yes.
6: You have a card or something?
3: Yeah, it's right there.
6: Is this it?
3: Yeah, that's my latest album right there. Okay. It's called It. I self-produced completely.
24: A rapper known under the artist name Saki, Huang had only been based out of the Arts Mill for a month before Chantal's floodwaters devastated the space. A Chapel Hill native, he began his rapping career in L.A. before returning to North Carolina. In Chantal's aftermath, he said he was able to form bonds with the local artists.
7: You know, just for the fact of them accepting me as an artist here meant a lot. It's given me an opportunity to feel more like a part of the community here in Orange County. Even though I grew up here, but I wasn't really seen as an artist, at least to the capacity of with music. You know, this helps it make me feel like more accepted as an artist and gives me a great place to, you know, develop my craft.
24: The Orange County Community, Arts Commission board members, and elected officials made up the evening's crowd. Board Chair for the Orange County Commissioners, Gene Hamilton, opened the event by emphasizing the mill's contributions to the larger community. With its classes, events, and programs, the community art space pays hundreds of local artists, provides about $500,000 in household income, and serves more than 120 youth, many of them receiving free tuition or scholarships.
26: So thank you all for being here to celebrate this exciting new chapter. Please enjoy the evening, explore the exhibitions and studios, and join us in celebrating the enduring power of the arts. Thank you.
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0: Thank you, Emma. You can read a digital version of that story at chapelboro.com. We now look to Chapel Hill, where the public has had access to the town's redraft of its land use management ordinance, or LUMO. Community members are sorting through the document and now able to leave comments. While much of the attention around the major updates in the town code will affect housing, there are several elements that impact businesses and will influence economic development strategies. That includes encouraging more mixed-use development where homes and retail could be together in the same complex and changing the town's permitting process to streamline the experience for small businesses. Chapel Hill Economic Development Director David Putnam spoke with 97.9 The Hill recently about the LUMO rewrite, saying his department had a steady hand in crafting those elements with the town planners.
8: We work extremely collaboratively with our planning department and our building and development services department. We are just constantly working with each other and figuring out where inefficiencies are and how we can make things easier and reduce barriers of entry for all persons and entrepreneurs in the town or that want to be in the town, right? And while LUMO is not going to be a solution for all of those barriers, I do see it as a panacea to help alleviate some of them. And I think it's going to be through continued collaboration and partnership that we really overcome some of the biggest pain points and the specific pain points that folks have going through their business journey or their development journey in Chapel Hill. We're very excited to see it be released to public comment right now, and I'm really excited to hear what council's input and guidance is on the document as well as the public.
0: David Putnam speaking there. Chapel Hill will host their first workshop on the draft LUMO plan in less than a week. They'll be setting up displays and answering questions at the Chapel Hill Library on Monday, August 17th. You can get more details by heading to the town's Engage website, engage.chapelhillnc.gov. Also worth noting, we have the Wallace parking deck downtown closed due to a fire alarm malfunction. That deck, you can exit the deck, but no new parking happening in the deck as of earlier this afternoon. We'll let you know when that changes. Time is now 4:15. We're going to go ahead and hear from some community partners, then we'll do traffic and weather together. There's a lot to get into in sports, including a new team for Seth Trimble. We've also got a conversation with Orange County Commissioner Amy Fowler coming up. All that and more here on News on the Hill.
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10: I'm Chapel Hill Town Manager Ted Voorhees. This is Our Town, Stories of Chapel Hill, where you get to hear from the people at the heart of your local government. I want you to meet Taz Lagu and Ben Burlsheimer from our planning department. They share how their work shapes Chapel Hill now and in the future.
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0: Time's now 4:18. Andrew here checking the cars, and it's been a bit of an adventure out there already this afternoon. A lot of action across campus as you start seeing in the middle of August. That continues now. We've got South Road, Ridge Road, and Columbia being the main culprits. Raleigh Street getting involved as well, and the corner of Franklin and Columbia, as busy as one might expect. Same situation at the intersection of Fordham and Manning Drive. In the downtown side of things, West Franklin, East Main Street, pretty full right now. Over on 54 on the east side of town, we've got some delays for eastbound travelers as you approach I-40. And we've also got some slowdowns on I-40 itself between 54 and 15501. The rest of the trip up to Hillsborough is looking good. I-85 with some minor congestion on the Durham side of things. And Sherton Street just slowing down at that first light if you're northbound through downtown. Over on the Durham Freeway, things are picking up pretty heavy right now. Northbound travelers are getting a delay before Cornwallis. That's going to extend all the way to Ellis. Southbound slowdown comes before the merger, and that's going to continue all the way down to Cornwallis as well. Nothing to report in Chatham County. If there's something I'm missing and you're not the one driving, you can text me at 919-240-6000. And this check of the cars is brought to you by Carolina Public Humanities. 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And that weather forecast has a lot of 90-degree temperatures in it, including right now where we're sitting at 92, down to 70 overnight and partly cloudy, 96 tomorrow, 95 Friday, 91 Saturday. PM thunderstorms on Saturday. We get partly cloudy skies for the last 2 days of this week. 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
0: Time now for sports, and we start with kind of a big one. Got news overnight that Seth Trimble will be continuing his college career, and he's going to do it elsewhere. He's going to be playing at Louisville next year. I don't think this is what anyone actually wanted, but it's just kind of how things worked out timing-wise. See, Trimble's one of the athletes affected by that recent court ruling that allows student athletes who competed 4 years consecutively starting in 2022 to have one more year of eligibility. Seth Trimble's one of those guys, but Carolina had pretty much filled out the roster already before that court ruling took place. And we hear the echoes of that sentiment in a pair of statements released from UNC, one of them from new head coach Michael Malone. He says, quote, "Seth gave Carolina 4 years of tremendous effort, toughness, and leadership, and he has earned the respect and affection of Tar Heels everywhere. I have tremendous empathy for Seth because the timing of the court decision put him and our program in a difficult position as we constructed our roster. None of that changes how we feel about Seth." End quote there from head coach Michael Malone. Also weighing in, new athletic director Steve Newmark. He says, quote, "We understand how difficult and complicated this situation has been for everyone involved. The recent court decision in Colorado created an unusual situation for student athletes who had completed their traditional 4 years of eligibility. The timing of the decision, the ongoing legal process, and the circumstances surrounding our roster made that increasingly difficult to navigate. We are grateful for Seth's contributions to our program and the university, and to us, Seth will always be a Tar Heel." Again, Seth Trimble going to Louisville for his final and newly found year of college eligibility. You can learn a lot more details in the news article on chapelboro.com. Keeping it with UNC Athletic Director Steve Newmark now, he was busy with the special meeting of the Board of Trustees yesterday morning, in which he gave a presentation that envisioned an associated entity which would handle all the revenue generation items for the athletic department. Similar moves have already been made at schools across the country, including Kentucky, Louisville, and Utah. Here's what Newmark had to say yesterday.
16: Over the last year, we've tried to do an assessment on how to best position ourselves to tackle the increasing costs in collegiate athletics. And one of the pieces of that puzzle is we believe to create a specially focused entity to consolidate our commercial operations and our commercial functions. We've looked across the country, and this is a tactic that a number of D1 schools have pursued in varying degrees. And from our perspective, we believe it would allow flexibility and us to pursue revenue generation in a way that would be beneficial to the athletic department and the overall university. This entity, as we've conceived it, would be wholly owned by the university, would have all of the board members appointed by the chancellor. As of now, it would have six verticals that we would put into the entity, all around revenue generation and commercial activity, which would be sponsorship, our multimedia rights, licensing, ticketing, NIL, special events such as the Savannah Bananas games that we brought to Keenan Stadium this year, and then also the operation of Finley Golf Course.
0: Steve Newmark speaking there. That move comes as UNC and other college athletic programs are changing their financial models. And that comes after the House settlement allowing for revenue sharing with student athletes, but also puts a pretty heavy burden on the athletic department to generate enough revenue to share. You can see a full article on Newmark's presentation on chapelboro.com. Looking now to soccer. Carolina women's soccer was supposed to have their season opener tonight against Fairfield, but they have delayed that game one day due to a travel glitch. Eighth-ranked Tar Heels host Fairfield tomorrow night at 7 on Dorrance Field, and that'll be the first regular season contest of the fall for the athletics department. Carolina men's soccer will take the pitch tomorrow night. That'll be a preseason exhibition matchup at Maryland. Looking ahead to football now, congratulations to Tar Heel junior wide receiver Jordan Shipp. He's been placed on the preseason watch list for this year's Werfel Trophy that recognizes players for excellence in sports, academics, and community service. Shipp was Carolina's leading receiver last year, was on the All-ACC academic team, and volunteers with a variety of organizations, including Habitat for Humanity, SECU Family House, and Table. Looking to the pro ranks now, Durham Bulls shut out by Memphis 6-0 last night. They'll try again tonight at 6:45. Time is now 4:26. We'll hear from our sports sponsor, Chapel Hill Tire, and then we'll be visiting in studio with Orange County Commissioner Amy Fowler coming up here on News on the Hill.
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0: Time is now 4:29. Andrew here with you on News on the Hill. 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Lots of 90-degree days in our future. 93 right now, down to 70 tonight. 95 tomorrow and Friday. Partly cloudy skies both of those days. Then thunderstorms on Saturday. High of 98. Those thunderstorms most likely relegated to the PM hours. Sunday, 93 and partly cloudy. And then Monday, more thunderstorms and 97. 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

0: It's time now for Conversations with the Mayors, proudly presented by the Chamber for a Greater Chapel Hill Carrboro. 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We are joined now in studio by Orange County Commissioner Amy Fowler. Amy, thanks for being here again.
1: My pleasure.
0: Actually, you were the last time we talked on the air, you were on the phone, but we had had an in-person conversation. That was the beginning of a series of studio issues that we had. So we're now back in full gear here in the big studio. Glad to have you back.
1: Indeed. Hope this one works a little better.
0: So there hasn't really been much in terms of Orange County Commissioners meetings, but I've got some stuff that I want to get to for sure. But first, I just wanted to check in. How have you been? Anything going on in your life?
1: Well, I did have a birthday yesterday.
0: Happy birthday. How
1: now
0: about that?
1: A tad over 21.
0: Yeah, there you go. You just occasionally fewer cardings now that you've gotten that other year under your belt there. That's exciting. Congratulations. Did you do anything particularly fun for your birthday?
1: Oh, well, my husband and son, we went out to eat at the Lantern on Saturday to celebrate. So, and then last night I happened to be at this thing called Reality Ministries, which is a group for folks of all abilities. And they did kindly sing happy birthday to me. So it felt pretty special.
0: That's pretty great. Do you have is the Lantern I wouldn't say regular, but is that a place that you've been multiple times? Do you have a consistent order at the Lantern?
1: Oh, it's definitely one of my favorites. I am hoping they'll bring back the duck, which used to be my, go-to, but I had to make a different choice. I went for the Dialfish on Saturday.
0: All right. Well, we can lobby for the return of the duck to Lantern. I wanted to get into some of the business of the Orange County Commissioners, and I know that you're on a work group with the County Commissioners about essentially the property tax revaluations, and I wanted to see if we could back up and kind of give some folks some context about why that group exists. And I'll let you go ahead and do that.
1: Sure. Yeah. 2025 was one of our revaluation years, and it just turned out to be a big shocker to everyone because property values increased significantly more than expected. And then another twist was that residential property values went up by a lot more than commercial property values did. So that led to a lot of our unrest and challenging for some of the folks on the lower income spectrum to be able to afford their taxes. And so we decided to develop this tax work group to look at, one vertical equity, meaning our folks of higher value paying their fair share compared to folks with a property of lower value. And then also looking at the residential versus commercial.
0: As I understand it, we had kind of the previous cycle, even there were some eyebrows raised about some perceived inequities and how that reevaluation occurred. And then it was, expected by a lot of folks. I think even a lot of folks on the Board of Commissioners that that was going to be addressed in the next round. And then it did not appear to be.
1: Indeed. In 2021, particularly like in Northside and a few of other similar areas, we found that longtime homeowners were being impacted by these new, either student built housing for students or some of the larger apartments making the land value a lot higher. And that's impacting these folks who, have been living in their home for 20 or 30 years and they've not really upgraded it. And yet the value is, skyrocketing. So we thought we had solved that by subdividing the neighborhoods so that they wouldn't all be included in the same neighborhood. But that alone turned out not to be sufficient. So now we're going and looking at, are there other things that, we need to do to address this issue?
0: It's the voice of Orange County Commissioner Amy Fowler, and that leads to the obvious next question. Have you found any other things that can be done to address that issue?
1: Well, to just back up, go through the process, so the tax work group, we formulated ourselves last year. We met monthly, basically educating ourselves from, school of government to folks from the state to other counties, sort of how they're doing it and giving us ideas on how we can improve. And then we have hired a consultant to really look at the policies and procedures and the technical side that we, you know, as a community wouldn't be able to do. And so they're in the midst of that. And so next Monday, we will hear a interim report from them, as well as a report from our interim tax director and our department on things that we've already started to implement.
0: So I think you may have just kind of hinted toward what my next question was going to be about anyway, and that is, does this feel like, it sounds like yes is going to be part of the answer because it sounds like you've already implemented some things. Does it feel like this work group is going to be able to have an impact, or is it too early to tell?
1: Well, I mean, we certainly hope so. We've learned from a few, like back in the fall, due to the large number of appeals, we had hired a Tanner group who helped our department just work through all of the appeals, and they gave us some idea of places that they thought were causing problems. So yes, we started to address some of those things already. So we're not just waiting for, you know, this new consultant group to, you know, tell us what to do.
0: What sort of things are those, and what other kind of perceived levers do you have at the county level to affect this?
1: Yeah, so one thing we learned, thanks to them and some actually just other community members who have helped people with appeals, discovered that one thing that we miss is the characteristics of a particular home on the interior, and particularly deferred maintenance, because by the way these are done, they're mass appraisal, and we are not going inside and evaluating people's homes. In fact, we have to be invited to do that by the owner. So unless they invite us in, we're not going to know this data. And so, but we've learned that there's actually a program or application called Eagle View that helps give Eagle's eye view, but a 3D picture of people's properties that can give us some idea of any kind of deferred maintenance on the exterior that might hint at homes that we might want to go and do individual, evaluations of the homes.
0: So it's the traditional method. Is it just sort of like a swath of street? Like, this is what these are valued at approximately on this block, and then move along? Or is that what the advantage of the eagle eye view would be?
1: So typically when counties do reappraisals, they do something called mass appraisal. So, you know, you're looking at comparable sales in that neighborhood. But then you have a thing called schedule of values where you're moving the value up or down based on how many bedrooms, or does it have a bathroom, does it have a garage, things like that. And some of those are stuff folks report each year when they get to there. You can correct things if what's listed for your property is not correct. If people don't make those adjustments, you know, the tax department doesn't know. But this new application that we're going to transition to helps give a better idea of which homes we should be going and trying to get more data on.
0: Makes sense. Is there anything else? You said that there's a meeting coming up next week where you'll kind of get that interim report. Is there anything else you think folks in the community might want to know about the work that this group's doing?
1: Well, it's just nice to know the makeup is, you know, a few county commissioners. We've also got folks from two different groups that care about tax justice. So they are, you know, very involved, giving their opinion and sort of guiding where we go with it. And then we included four just folks from the community that applied to be on it, just to make sure it's an open process and that we're hearing, you know, what do people in the community think? So trying to make it an open process. Yeah, we look forward to hearing what GAR and associates sort of tell us, and then we'll get the final report, I believe, in the end of August. And we'll review that, see if there's any additions we want to make to our recommendations.
0: So when you say end of August, like 3 weeks from now, end of August?
1: All right,
0: so it's coming up.
1: Yep, it's coming up.
0: Speaking with Amy Fowler from the Orange County Commissioners, we've been talking about the tax assessment work group mostly. We got a little bit of time left. Is there anything else that you wanted to get into?
1: Yes. I think last time we briefly talked about, the fact that the federal and state government have been pushing things on to the county level. One of those was SNAP administration. So the federal government pays the SNAP, but the administration used to be shared the cost 50-50 between the counties and the federal government. And then recently they moved that to the counties now being responsible for 75% and the federal government only paying 25%. But on top of that, they now have this thing called the SNAP error rate. And across the nation, unfortunately, there's been about a 10% error rate. And the federal government, and it sounds good, they want to get rid of waste, fraud, and abuse, are now saying if

0: that's at the federal government trying to advocate that they postpone that by a year to give us time to actually enact the things to help mitigate those errors and not cost us such a large, exorbitant fee.
1: Speaking with Amy Fowler, and maybe she won't quite say it, but I will, they're putting more of the responsibility on lower levels of government and then instantly saying, if you mess this up, you have to pay a bunch of money. They are purposely setting up the system to not work properly.
0: And yes, and to add, to that, now the state's working on this levy limit so that they've pushed things like that onto the county level. The state has pushed, a larger portion of employee benefits to the county level. So we're having to pay more and more of the bill. And now on top of that, they want to provide a levy limit, meaning we can't raise enough taxes to pay those things.
1: They want to make some of the things that we're used to in government not work and be able to blame local government for it is what it seems is being attempted. So
0: indeed.
1: Let's make sure that folks are a little bit aware of what's going on there. I appreciate you bringing that up. And is there anything else you wanted to mention? We got about 30 seconds left.
0: I think that covers it. I hope everyone enjoys the rest of their summer before we get, back into our busy season.
1: When do the county commissioners reconvene in full?
0: August 25th is our first meeting, and then quickly followed by, I think, September 6th. So we get back into our about every 2 week schedule.
1: All right. We've been visiting with Orange County Commissioner Amy Fowler. Thanks for making time, and we'll catch up again soon.
0: Sounds good.
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0: It is, in fact, time to check the cars, and we've had a busy commute this afternoon. A lot of folks on campus. South Road, Raleigh Street, Ridge Road, Mason Farm Road, Manning Drive, and most of Columbia all showing heavy traffic this hour. Also West Franklin Street downtown, East Main Street, and Weaver Street in downtown Carrboro. All directions of Manning and Fordham have delays. We've got some slowdowns on Raleigh Road on the east side of town, and Fordham northbound at the merger with Franklin also congested. The good news is I-40 to Hillsborough is looking just fine. Churton Street with just minor delays and a little bit of congestion on the Durham end of I-85, but otherwise that's looking good. Durham Freeway standard issue, northbound congested through the Alexander Interchange, southbound 885 merger down to about Ellis, and I-40 struggling in both directions through RTP. Nothing to report in Chatham County. As always, if there's anything out there that I'm missing, you could reach me on the text line. The number is 919-240-6000. 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Lots of 90-degree days coming up here. We're in one right now at 95. 69 overnight tonight, the predicted low with partly cloudy skies. And then looking ahead to tomorrow, 95 tomorrow, 95 Friday, and 90 on Saturday with PM thunderstorms, 92 on Sunday with partly cloudy skies. 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

0: The Zombies with This Will Be Our Year here on News on the Hill. It is now 4:58, and it's on the back end of 4:58, so just enough time to do some weather before we get to ABC News. Turned into a really hot one out there today. We're up to 95 degrees, partly cloudy and down to 69 tonight. The 95 both tomorrow and Friday as well, with partly cloudy skies. PM thunderstorms in just 90 on Saturday, but then back up to 92 and partly cloudy again on Sunday. Keeping a peek ahead to next week. Thunderstorms possible early in the week, and then highs in the low 90s and partly cloudy for the end of the week. Coming up on the end of this 4 o'clock hour, it's almost 5 o'clock on a Wednesday afternoon. That means that I will yield the microphone to ABC News for just a couple minutes to let you know what's going on globally and nationally. We'll look at our community news headlines, and we'll talk meteor shower with the Moorhead Planetarium coming up here on News on the Hill. The time is now 5 o'clock. 97.9 The Hill, WCHL Chapel Hill, your North Carolina Association of Broadcasters radio station of the year.
1: ABC News, I'm Michelle Franzen. Caroline Leavitt is leaving her role as White House press secretary. President Trump announced her upcoming departure. Leavitt is the youngest person to hold the position. She leaves at the end of the month. No word yet on her replacement. The Ebola outbreak in Congo on track to surpass the deadliest on record more than a decade ago that killed more than 11,000 people. The head of the World Health Organization, Dr. Tedros Ghebreyesus, says the majority of cases in eastern Congo is considered the fastest growing one yet, killing over 2,000 people since the WHO declared the outbreak in May.
2: The outbreak had a big head start. It's still way ahead of us, and we're playing catch up.
1: The rare virus blamed for this Ebola outbreak has no approved vaccines or treatments. Inflation dipped slightly last month compared to June, from 3.5% to 3.4%. Prices in many sectors are still high, though, including groceries and transportation. This is ABC News. A major university is making big changes to its grading protocol for some incoming freshmen. ABC's Hannah Bata has details.
3: Beginning next fall, instead of getting an A, B, C, or D, some first semester freshmen at the University of Michigan will get only a pass or no credit, and neither designation will count toward their GPA. The university says this will allow students to explore a subject that may not come easily to them or take a course in a new field without the fear that a low grade may have long-term consequences. The school says the goal is to help students start strong and curb the mental health crisis unfolding among college-aged individuals.
1: The pilot program applies to students enrolled in the College of Literature, Science, and the Arts. Major hoops news. Multiple sources tell ESPN the Los Angeles Lakers are being sold to American businessmen Josh Kushner and Bob Iger for over $12 billion. That's a record-breaking price. You're listening. Michelle Franzen, ABC News.
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0: Thank you for listening to News on the Hill. Andrew Stuckey here with you in the Chapel Hill Media Group studio on East Franklin Street in Chapel Hill. Today's Wednesday, August 12th. The time's now 5:05. Let's get you reset with our top five stories at 5 o'clock. A lot of fives to say. We've got Seth Trimble joining a new college basketball team. Also have the Eno Arts Mill with their reopening celebration. We've got more on the rewrite of the land use management ordinance. We've got a possibly restructured athletic department coming to UNC. And we've got more sports to check in on as the fall seasons are on the precipice of getting underway. All that and more is coming up in the news. Also, later this hour, we'll get on the phone with Amy Saley from the Moorhead Planetarium. There's a meteor shower tonight and a new moon, which is ideal meteor-looking circumstance. So hopefully some of these extra clouds move out. We'll get the scoop on the best way to watch coming up at 5:30. Right now, the news. The Eno Arts Mill recently celebrated a grand opening more than a year after Tropical Storm Chantal devastated much of the community art space and the artwork inside. Last Friday night's event invited the Orange County community to explore the renovated space, the new ceramic studio, and see artwork by local artists highlighting themes of resilience and recovery. 97.9 The Hill's Emma Cook shares more about the improved Eno Arts Mill and the artists who drive it.
13: It was a joy-filled day in Hillsboro on August 7th, where a massive crowd enjoyed live music, food, and packed the inside of the renovated Eno Arts Mill, despite the somber reason behind its near year-long closure.
14: I lost a lot of stuff. I lost 8 years worth of drawings. It was just devastating. I've got video of when I first walked in, so I mean, I know exactly what it was like, and I'm just like, you can hear my voice going, ah! You know, just, it was heartbreaking.
13: Amanda Blanchard is a Hillsboro and Durham artist who operated out of the mill last year when Tropical Storm Chantal's major flooding devastated much of the space and the art pieces inside it. Chantal did present an opportunity to make needed and major improvements to the mill, which first opened in 2020. The updated space notably features new flooring, furniture, and the town's first ceramic studio, in addition to its artist studios and gallery. But Blanchard said a lot of the artists still can't talk about the storm without forming tears.
14: Crying. That was me for a year until I came back, and it's still, like, it's tough.
13: Now that she's returned to her workspace, Blanchard said she feels even more determined to create. Her studio at the mill is now filled with crochet dolls, crowns, and paintings that she's created in the past year. And she said they're more colorful and fun than the days before Chantal. Describing them as the soul of the space, Katie Murray said she's thankful how most of the artists who operated out of the mill prior to Chantal decided to return. Murray leads Arts Orange, the newly created brand unifying the Orange County Arts Commission and Orange County Arts Alliance. The two programs operate out of the Eno Arts Mill, and she said the Arts Commission, being an agency of Orange County government, is a big reason behind why it got back on its feet so quickly.
15: If we were a nonprofit arts council, like most arts councils are in North Carolina, we probably wouldn't be standing here today. It's because of the county's backing of the arts that we were able to immediately start replanning, refurnishing, getting things together so that we could get back operating.
13: Murray also thanked the hundreds of community volunteers who immediately worked to clear the space in the days following the flood. Thousands of donors also helped raise enough funds to fully reimburse the artists for their losses. The event particularly provided an opportunity for those returning creatives to reconnect with the community, and for others like James Huang, connect for the first time.
16: Nice to meet you guys.
17: Nice to meet you.
16: Yes.
17: No. You have a card or something?
16: Yeah, it's right there.
17: Is this it?
16: Yeah, that's my latest album right there. It's called It. I self-produced completely.
13: A rapper known under the artist name Saki, Huang had only been based out of the Arts Mill for a month before Chantal's floodwaters devastated the space. A Chapel Hill native, he began his rapping career in LA before returning to North Carolina. In Chantal's aftermath, he said he was able to form bonds with the local artists.
18: You know, just for the fact of them accepting me as an artist here meant a lot. It's given me an opportunity to feel more like a part of the community here in Orange County. Even though I grew up here, but I wasn't really seen as an artist, at least to the capacity of with music. You know, this helps it make me feel like more accepted as an artist and gives me a great place to, you know, develop my craft.
13: The Orange County Community Arts Commission board members and elected officials made up the evening's crowd. Board chair for the Orange County Commissioners, Gene Hamilton, opened the event by emphasizing the mill's contributions to the larger community. With its classes, events, and programs, the community art space pays hundreds of local artists, provides about $500,000 in household income, and serves more than 120 youth, many of them receiving free tuition or scholarships.
19: So thank you all for being here to celebrate this exciting new chapter. Please enjoy the evening, explore the exhibitions and studios, and join us in celebrating the enduring power of the arts. Thank you.
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0: Thank you, Emma. You can find a digital version of that story over at chapelboro.com. To Chapel Hill now, where the public now has access to the overhauling of the town's land use management ordinance, or LUMO. The rewrite draft is up and available, with community members sorting through the document and leaving comments. While much of the attention around the major updates in the town code will affect housing, there are also several elements that impact businesses and will influence economic development strategies. That includes encouraging more mixed-use development where homes and retail space could be together in the same complex, and changing the town's permitting process to streamline the experience for small businesses. Chapel Hill Economic Development Director David Putnam spoke with 97.9 The Hill recently about the LUMO rewrite, saying his department had a steady hand in crafting those elements with the town planners.
20: We work extremely collaboratively with our planning department and our building and development services department. We are just constantly working with each other and figuring out where inefficiencies are and how we can make things easier and reduce barriers of entry for all persons and entrepreneurs in the town or that want to be in the town, right? And while LUMO is not going to be a solution for all of those barriers, I do see it as a panacea to help alleviate some of them. And I think it's going to be through continued collaboration and partnership that we really overcome some of the biggest pain points and the specific pain points that folks have going through their business journey or their development journey in Chapel Hill. We're very excited to see it be released to public comment right now, and I'm really excited to hear what council's input and guidance is on the document as well as the public.
0: David Putnam speaking there. Chapel Hill's hosting a workshop on the draft LUMO plan in less than a week. Staff will be setting up displays and answering questions at the Chapel Hill Library on Monday. You can get more details by heading to the town's Engage website, engage.chapelhillnc.gov. Time is now 5:13. We'll do some community partners here, and then we'll get into traffic and weather together. We'll check out sports. And then we'll get on the phone with Amy Saley from the Moorhead Planetarium, as there is meteor shower tonight you might want to know about. All that and more coming up here on News on the Hill.
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4: Time's now 5:17. Andrew here checking the traffic situation. And it's been pretty heavy this afternoon. We continue to see large volumes across campus. South Road, Ridge Road, Manning Drive pretty much for its entirety, and Mason Farm Road up near Columbia. South Columbia also struggling. All directions of Fordham and Manning Drive are having trouble with that light. And then Carrboro's got a lot of folks on Main Street and Weaver Street downtown as well. Looking up near I-40, Fordham Boulevard struggling through the merger, but it's fine up near the interstate. I-40 itself is delayed for westbound travelers through that interchange all the way through 86. Then things open up for your trip to Hillsboro. I-85 pretty congested through the middle of that trip from Durham to Hillsboro, and Churton Street also showing some extra cars right now. Over on the Durham Freeway, pretty standard northbound slowdowns from Cornwallis to Ellis. Southbound a little bit heftier. That slowdown starts before the merger and is going to continue all the way down to Cornwallis. And both directions of I-40 are having a rough go of it through RTP. Things looking good in Chatham County at this time. 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Got hot today, up to 95. We're at 94 right now, 71 overnight with mostly clear skies. Then partly cloudy and 95 for Thursday and Friday. Mostly cloudy and 90 on Saturday. And then we've got some thunderstorms coming our way on Monday to start off next week. But we'll just be in the 90s and partly cloudy for most of the rest of this week. Celebrate 250 years the classic way with an ice-cold Coca-Cola. Look for limited edition patriotic cans. 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
4: Time now for sports, brought to you this hour by Olmaz Jewelers. The big story in sports, unfortunately, Seth Trimble's playing for somebody else next year, it looks like. Trimble announcing late last night that he'll be taking his final and newly discovered year of eligibility to Louisville for the upcoming season. And the mitigating circumstances here being that Trimble was actually just honored that fifth year of eligibility in a court case recently. And prior to that court case, UNC was building out their roster, including spots to replace Trimble. And then when the court case came in, there's not really room on the roster and no wiggle room. Acknowledging that in a statement, UNC basketball head coach Michael Malone said, quote, Seth gave Carolina 4 years of tremendous effort, toughness, and leadership, and has earned the respect and affection of Tar Heels everywhere. I have tremendous empathy for Seth because of the timing of the court decision put him and our program in a difficult position as we constructed our roster. None of that changes how we feel about Seth. End quote from Michael Malone there. Also weighing in with a statement, new UNC athletic director Steve Newmark, similarly saying, quote, We understand how difficult and complicated this situation has been for everyone involved. The recent court decision in Colorado created an unusual situation for student athletes who had completed their traditional 4 years of eligibility. The timing of the decision, the ongoing legal process, and the circumstances surrounding our roster made that increasingly difficult to navigate. We are grateful for Seth's contributions to our program and the university, and to us, Seth will always be a Tar Heel. Again, Seth Trimble taking that final new year of eligibility to Louisville. UNC does play a home-and-home with Louisville next year, so that's going to be tough to see, I dare say. Keeping it with Steve Newmark now, the athletic department was busy yesterday. Newmark at the special meeting of the Board of Trustees, and he unveiled a plan to create a new associated entity to solely handle the revenue generation for Tar Heel Athletics. This follows similar moves by other schools across the country, including Kentucky, Louisville, and Utah. Speaking with the Board of Trustees in that special meeting yesterday, Newmark explained further.
6: Over the last year, we've tried to do an assessment on how to best position ourselves to tackle the increasing costs in collegiate athletics. And one of the pieces of that puzzle is we believe to create a specially focused entity to consolidate our commercial operations and our commercial functions. We've looked across the country, and this is a tactic that a number of D1 schools have pursued in varying degrees. And from our perspective, we believe it would allow flexibility and us to pursue revenue generation in a way that would be beneficial to the athletic department and the overall university. This entity, as we've conceived it, would be wholly owned by the university, would have all of the board members appointed by the chancellor. As of now, it would have 6 verticals that we would put into the entity, all around revenue generation and commercial activity, which would be sponsorship, our multimedia rights, licensing, ticketing, NIL, special events such as the Savannah Bananas games that we brought to Keenan Stadium this year, and then also the operation of Finley Golf Course.
4: Steve Newmark speaking there. That move does come as college athletics programs have had to shift to new financial models after the House settlement that allows for revenue sharing with student athletes, but also suddenly puts a premium on getting more capital to share with those student athletes. You can read the full report on Newmark's presentation on chapelboro.com. Looking to football now, Tar Heel junior wide receiver Jordan Shipp has been placed on the preseason watch list for this year's Werfel Trophy that recognizes players for excellence in sports, academics, and community service. Shipp not only led Carolina in receiving yards last year, he was also on the All-ACC academic team and notably volunteers with Habitat for Humanity, Table, the SECU Family House, and more. Looking to women's soccer, they were going to open their season tonight against Fairfield to kick off the fall athletic season for UNC. Travel glitch has forced a delay. They will host Fairfield tomorrow night at 7 on Dorrance Field. And then the men's soccer team will also take the pitch tomorrow night. They'll do a preseason exhibition matchup against Maryland on the road. Looking to the pro ranks, Bulls lost to Memphis 6-0 last night in game one of their 6-game home set. They'll try again tonight with a 6:45 first pitch. Time's now 5:25. We'll hear from some community partners, get a little bit of music, and then we'll be on the phone with Amy Saley from the Moorhead Planetarium talking about the meteor shower, eclipse, and more. All that coming up here on News on the Hill.
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0: Big Dipper from Built to Spill there. Andrew here checking our weather forecast now. And then we'll be talking Leonid meteor shower. So that gives us weather forecast a little importance, I guess, particularly on the clarity of the sky. Let's do the good news first then. Mostly clear overnight tonight. The bad news is it's still going to be warm. We're at 93 right now and we're only getting down to 71 overnight tonight. Warmer again tomorrow, 95 and partly cloudy. Same thing on Friday, and then mostly cloudy and 90 on Saturday. Partly cloudy and 93 on Sunday. 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Everyone's welcome to the grand opening of Kasola Kadampa Buddhist Center in Chapel Hill on August 21st and 22nd to celebrate the new location and introduce resident teacher Jin Kaesang Norbu. They'll be offering guided meditations, retreat, community, and food. You can get more info at meditationinthetriangle.org. Time is now 5:33. We'll be right back with Amy Sale from the Moorhead Planetarium.
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0: Going to continue the show now by welcoming via the telephone from the Moorhead Planetarium, we have Dr. Amy Sale. Amy, thanks for joining us this afternoon.
2: Thanks for having me.
0: And it's a big day for the skies. We had not only an eclipse earlier, we also have the Leonid meteor showers on a new moon. So where do you want to start?
2: Well, we should mention it's actually not the Leonids. That's not till November. This is the Perseid meteor shower.
0: Oh, Perseid. I got my wrong id there. Thanks for the correction.
2: No problem. Yeah, so in Chapel Hill, we completely missed out on the solar eclipse. But the good news is because of that new moon today, that means no moonlight to interfere with seeing Perseid meteor showers tonight, the peak night of the shower.
0: What can folks expect since we don't have a moon and we've got mostly clear skies in the forecast?
2: Yeah, that's fantastic. I was happy to hear your weather report. So if you go out tonight, I would recommend if you want to see the most, you are going to have to possibly sacrifice some sleep because we're talking going out between midnight and about 5 a.m. to see the most Perseid meteors. So they look like streaks of light in the sky. You'll see fewer if you go out before midnight, but you can probably see some as early as 10 p.m., maybe even a little earlier. And if you do see some earlier in the evening, you're more likely to see these so-called Earth grazers, which are long, slow, really dramatic-looking meteors. If you see one of those, your night is made.
0: Pretty outstanding. I have a pretty vivid memory of driving out into the country as a small child to see. I don't know which meteor shower it was, but my parents took me out in the country and sat on the hood of the cars and watched the stars for 20, 25 minutes and saw quite a few. How much is light pollution going to be an issue for folks in Chapel Hill and Durham and Carrboro?
2: It's a big issue. So the more light polluted your skies, the fewer meteors you can expect to see. So you'll be missing out on the dimmer meteors because they'll be competing with all that light pollution. So you do want to try to get yourself to the darkest site that you're able to get to, and you want an open view of the sky. You don't want to just be looking at trees and buildings. And I would recommend looking towards the darkest part of your sky. The meteors can appear anywhere in the sky. The reason why they're called the Perseids is that if you were to trace each one back, if it's a Perseid meteor, it will appear to have originated from the direction of the sky we call Perseus. But the meteors have nothing to do with the stars in the constellation Perseus. It's just an accident of Earth-based perspective.
0: It's all about that Earth-based perspective. It's the only perspective I know, so I get it there. You sort of answered my next question because I was going to ask if there was a direction that made more sense to look, but it seems like away from the light source is the direction that it makes the most sense.
2: Yeah, that's what I usually recommend, especially for urban areas, is just try to get away from unshielded lights. If you can't, try to position yourself so those lights are being blocked by trees or buildings, or, you know, just face away, look towards the darkest part of your sky. And under ideal conditions, which I'm afraid to say probably nobody listening to this will have. And if you went out, you know, peak night tonight, kind of between 2 and 5 in the morning, you might expect to see, under ideal conditions, up to 90 meteors per hour on average. I know. Adjust your expectations, though. Most of us will not see that many. And they can come in clumps. So we might go a few minutes seeing nothing at all, and then you might see two at once.
0: I've got a couple small kids at home. One of them is a 12-year-old who would have no problem with any of this at all. The other one's an 8-year-old who's going to be asleep for a lot of it. Does it make more sense, do you think, to stay up late to watch this with kids or to get up super early and try to get out there before sunup?
2: Oh, that's a great question. I would say that that partly is a decision probably that you're best equipped to make, whether it would make sense to just try around 10 p.m. Or whether you just want to try to wake them up at 4 in the morning. I would say if you do go out, whatever time you pick, do plan on staying out at least 20 or 30 minutes because your eyes do need time to adjust to the dark to maximize your chance of seeing any meteors. And because of that phenomenon of they can come in these clumps where you'll see nothing for a number of minutes at a time. And also, since you have younger kids, and many other listeners may as well, I want to mention there is another major meteor shower happening later this year that I think of as the family-friendly meteor shower because it's famous for producing good meteor activity before midnight, and it happens at the time of the year when sunsets are really early, and that's the Geminid meteor shower, which peaks in mid-December. Every time we've held a sky-watching event for those, we've held the event from 8 to 10 p.m., and we've seen meteors like while we're setting up before 8 p.m.
0: It's the voice of Amy Sale, an education specialist for the Moorhead Planetarium, and you once again were a step ahead of me on the question. I was going to ask if there's anything else in the stars that we should be aware of coming up.
2: Yes. So while you're out viewing the Perseids, if you're out late enough, you'll get to see Saturn. And if you're out really, really late, or super early if you want to think of it that way, Orion is rising about 4 in the morning. So you can actually see a winter constellation in late summer if you go out at 4 in the morning. But the other big event happening this month is a partial eclipse. And this is the last good lunar eclipse we're going to have until 2029. And that will start Thursday night, August 27th. The main action starts at 10:33 p.m., and it's at its maximum eclipse, not total, but pretty close to it, at 12:12 a.m., early Friday morning, the 28th. And, of course, Moorhead Planetarium, we are going to have a special planetarium show that's ticketed, and then a free public sky-watching event starting 10:30 p.m. Thursday night, August 27th.
0: And speaking of which, any other plugs for the planetarium you want to give while we're here on the air?
2: Oh, come see us, especially if you haven't been in a while. We change out our shows 4 times a year, and we'd love to see you here.
0: I will admit that I haven't been in the past year, so I'm probably overdue. I did have the kids there last year, but it's probably about time. Definitely hoping to make it out for the meteor shower tonight. We are visiting with Amy Sale from the Moorhead Planetarium. Is there anything else at all that you wanted to mention before we wrap up?
2: No, just that I really hope that folks will be willing to maybe lose a little sleep tonight and try to experience nature at night. See one meteor and your night is made.
0: Definitely looking forward to giving that a shot myself. I really appreciate you taking the time on this big celestial day, and we'll catch up again soon.
2: Okay, sounds good. Thank you.
0: Time's now 5:41. We've got more news on the Hill coming up.
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2: Got a lot of traffic on campus on this mid-August Wednesday afternoon. It's almost like there's a bunch more people there than there were previously. We've got Manning Drive pretty much full right now. Ridge Road packed in. South Road's got a lot of action, as does Country Club. South Columbia pretty full for the length from South Road all the way down to the bypass. Mason Farm Road getting involved there, too. Manning Drive and Fordham delayed in all directions at that light. Raleigh Road's got some issues on the east side of town. And our downtowns are starting to get a little bit full, too. Main Street and Weaver Street in downtown Carrboro. Looking up at I-40, it's struggling a little bit for westbound travelers through Chapel Hill just after NC-54, but then it looks pretty good for the rest of the trip up to Hillsboro and beyond. Can't say quite as much for I-85. It's pretty consistently packed in there from Durham to Hillsboro. Sherton Street seeing a little bit of delays through some of those stoplights as well. Pretty tough go of it on the Durham Freeway right now. Northbound from Cornwallis up past Ellis. Southbound from the merger all the way down to about Cornwallis. And both directions of I-40 through RTP are showing pretty consistent delays. Things looking good in Chatham County. If there's anything out there that I'm missing and you're not driving, you could reach me on the text line at 919-240-6000. Time now to look at our weather forecast. We just talked with Amy Sale from the Moorhead Planetarium. Got the Perseid meteor showers tonight, peaking between midnight and 5 a.m., she says. Good news is we've got some cloud cover, but mostly clear skies overnight tonight, down to 71 degrees, and then 95 and partly cloudy for a couple days, 90 and mostly cloudy on Saturday to start our weekend. 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
4: Time now for this week's Hometown Hero, brought to you by the Omax Gardner Foundation. This week's Hometown Hero is Kathy Alley, who spent the last 10 years as a volunteer and parent mentor with the nonprofit Family Reading Partners. Stephanie Knopp is the executive director.
5: Kathy is always willing to help, go above and beyond, and she shows so much initiative, which is really essential because we're such a small organization.
4: Kathy Alley is first in line for every need, both large and small, from making lemon bars for weekend events to organizing a massive volunteer effort four times a year, bundling new books and educational toys and delivering them to nearly 100 families.
5: She's also one of our mentors and is so supportive of the families that she works with, kind, compassionate. She really exudes all the qualities that we need and we want.
4: All in the service of Family Reading Partners, a great organization that works with families with children from birth up to kindergarten.
5: Our mission is to empower parents, and it starts with books. So we provide books for families. So by the time the child finishes the program, they've had 200 new books
4: But for family reading partners, simply providing books is just the beginning.
5: We also go above and beyond that and provide modeling and mentoring through our home visiting program.
4: That program sends volunteers into homes all over our community, working with parents and young children 4 times a year.
5: So they're not just given a book, they're given the tools to use that book to best support their children, because we want all the children in our community to be ready for kindergarten. We start with families when their children are infants, and then they stay with those families until the child goes to kindergarten. So it's a long process, and they really build those connections.
4: And when Kathy Alley's the volunteer, those family connections linger even after the children enter school.
5: One family in particular, even midway through the year, she was texting with the mom about how's it going, and we really saw that the skills that she went into kindergarten with, she had maintained and was excelling in kindergarten.
4: What is Kathy like as a person?
5: Oh my gosh, super friendly, easy to get along with, easy to talk to. You're just immediately comfortable when you're with Kathy.
4: You can learn more about Family Reading Partners and get involved yourself at familyreadingpartners.org. Thanks to Mary Andrews for the nomination. Thanks to Stephanie Knott for the kind words. And thanks and congratulations to Kathy Alley, this week's Hometown Hero. 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We thank them for their generous support of our Hometown Hero program all summer long.
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2: Time's now 5:56. Andrew here, wrapping up News on the Hill. And we're going to go ahead and do some local music, as it is almost live in local time. But first, a big thank you to our guests on the show today. We didn't have Lee Roberts on the show, but Aaron did this morning. We listened to the conversation. It was phenomenal. Strong recommend. It is available on chapelboro.com. Also got Amy Fowler from the Orange County Commissioners. We spoke with her a little over an hour ago. That's available on chapelboro.com. We also talked with Amy Sale from the Moorhead Planetarium. Big meteor shower coming up tonight, and we will talk about the weather for that meteor shower right now. It's going to be fairly warm tonight, as we're still at 89 degrees and we're hanging out at 71. but mostly clear skies overnight, so you might have a shot at some meteors. It's supposed to start around 10, peak just after midnight, and run through about 5 a.m., and it could be some fun times. So mostly clear skies and a new moon cooperating for a meteor shower tonight. 95 and partly cloudy tomorrow, 95 and partly cloudy Friday, 90 and mostly cloudy on Saturday. Time's now 5:58, so we will listen to a little bit of local music, and then it'll be live in local time. So we are going to go with the DBs from 1981 doing Neverland. Enjoy the rest of your Wednesday.

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1: ABC News, I'm Michelle Franz, and a deadly Apache helicopter crash in Salado, Texas is now under investigation. The Army says the military chopper crashed in a field near Fort Hood today. ABC's Louis Martinez has more.
2: What we know is that Fort Hood is confirming that this was one of their own helicopters. This was an Apache attack helicopter with two people aboard that crashed at some point. We don't have specifics of whether it was on a training mission to or from the base, but what we do have is confirmation from the Bell County Sheriff's Department that there were two individuals aboard and that both individuals are deceased.
1: The Bell County Sheriff's Office also confirmed to ABC News the crash is still burning, but no buildings or structures were damaged. President Trump announcing today that Caroline Leavitt will leave as her role of White House press secretary at the end of August. She is the youngest person to serve as press secretary. No word on who will replace her. And Powerball fever building, tonight's jackpot worth $1 billion. This is ABC News. Health insurance premiums scheduled to go up next year.
3: The cost of Obamacare plans in the marketplace have gone up 20% since Congress failed to extend subsidies that were put in place during COVID. Now, Bloomberg is reporting that U.S. employers are also bracing for the largest price hike in 15 years. The rising price of prescription drugs, hospital stays, and doctor visits are all contributing factors. As more small businesses drop coverage for their workers, some employees who can't afford what is offered have simply given up on having health insurance at all. Sherry Preston, ABC News.
1: Cases of cyclosporiasis now top 24,000 according to the most recent CDC data. There are 13,895 lab-confirmed cases, 740 hospitalizations. The latest figures come amid an outbreak now linked to recalled iceberg lettuce supplied by Taylor Farms that has spread to at least 15 states. I'm Michelle Franzen, ABC News.
4: Hey, when was the last time you talked to your doctor about poop?
5: Seriously?
4: Well, if you have constipation with belly pain that keeps coming back, it could be irritable bowel syndrome with constipation, or IBS-C.
5: What?
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7: Good evening, happy Wednesday, and welcome into Live and Local. Aaron Keck here with you, 97.9 The Hill Studios. Going to be with you as we head into the evening with an hour of local music. Going to focus mostly on artists releasing music this year, although in the middle of the hour, we're going to throw the spotlight on a band that's got a big show coming up next weekend that we're giving away some tickets for. So hang out with us for that in just a little while to get your chance to text us and win some tickets. Going to begin the hour, though, with Bobby Frith, who released a single earlier this year that's been one of my favorites so far in 2026. Here he is with End of the World on 97.9 The Hill.

0: End of the World, the title of that one. That's by Bobby Frith from earlier this year, kicking us off this hour on Live and Local. A lot more great music where that came from. Coming up later on, we got Katie Ray, we got Emily Mussolino, we got Sky Blue, and in the middle of the hour, we'll throw the spotlight on the Mountain Goats playing Deepak on Saturday, August 22nd. That's a week from Saturday to celebrate their new album, Days. We're giving away tickets to that show this week, so we'll let you know in just a bit how you can text us and win. Coming up next, we got music from Kogan, Animal Weapon, and Duck. All on the way next on Live and Local after this.
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1: You know, every now and then, I think you might like to hear something from us. Nice and easy. But we're going to take the beginning of the song and do it real nice and easy. But oh yes,

0: That is Duck there with a song called Funk With Me on 97.9 The Kill. Before that, Animal Weapon with Destruct Codes and Kogan kicking off that set with One Plus One, one of his new releases from earlier this year. Coming up next, we got new music from Katie Ray, an instrumental by Hank Patty and The Current, and a new one from Emily Mussolino when we come back on Live and Local after this.
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0: Another one of my favorites from earlier this year. That's Emily Mussolino there with Eno River Yodel, wrapping up that set. Hank Patty and The Current before that with an instrumental called Terminus off their new album. And Katie Ray teaming up with Kasny Beats for a song called Feeling Right, kicking off that set. Up next, we got three songs from the Mountain Goats playing DPAC next Saturday, August 22nd, to celebrate their new album, Days. We'll talk about how you can win tickets to that show after this.
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0: Coming up at 7 o'clock tonight, we got this week's round of the Soundcheck Hour, taking a look at bands and artists who have shows in the area in the coming days and weeks. We're live and local this hour, but we're going to keep this hour going by focusing on a band that's got a show coming up next week, Saturday, August 22nd. The Mountain Goats are going to be playing at DPAC starting at 8 p.m. with special guest Mary Gaucher. It's an album release show for them. They've got a new album out called Days. You can get tickets to that show at DPAC. DPACNC.com, but we've got a pair of tickets that we're giving away this week, and if you want a pair of tickets to see that Mountain Goat show for absolutely free, all you have to do is text DPAC to our text line now, 919-240-6000. Again, DPAC is what you ought to text, 919-240-6000 is our text line. Going to keep the hour going by playing a trio of Mountain Goat songs. They're in our spotlight tonight. Got Genesis 323 on deck, Wage Wars, Get Rich, Die Handsome to wrap us up, but we will kick off this set with a new one off that new album, Days. 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
5: 3 years on the local circuit, played twice at the county fair, and the second time Ben, our friend who worked the business, and said a guy from a label was there. There were two more like him at the next show, staring us down like hawks. And there was love in the air, and all the money was there, and we were going on tour with Candlebox.

0: Wage wars, get rich, die handsome. That's the Mountain Goats. They're wrapping up our spotlight set. Genesis 3:23 before that, and Candlebox kicking off that set. That's a new one off their brand new album, Days. And again, they're celebrating the new album with a show at DPAC Saturday, August 22nd. If you want a pair of tickets to that show for absolutely free, just text the word DPAC to our text line to get entered to win. 919-240-6000 is the number. Going to wrap up the show with two more local songs, The Sheeps and Sky Blue, both up next.
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0: That is Sky Blue and Sublime Cloud there off their new album, Forgotten Memories and Analog Mysteries. My favorite off that album, Daydreaming in Traffic, the title of that one, wrapping us up on Live and Local tonight. Before that, The Sheeps with All My Plants Are Dead. Thanks for hanging out with me for the last hour. Don't forget, text DPAC to 919-240-6000 to get entered to win the tickets to the Mountain Goats next week, Saturday. Got the Sound Check Hour coming up next after this.
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3: Thanks for listening to the Soundcheck Hour. Andrew Stuckey here. I've got an hour's worth of music from bands that'll be playing concerts in the community in the near future. We've got some concert tickets to give away. We've got a big, lengthy look at the Hopscotch Music Festival, and we're going to get the whole thing started with a band playing at Stanchek's on Friday night, just the night after tomorrow. You can go see Tristan, and we're going to listen to Tristan do Skin of Our Teeth.

Tristan will be at Stan Shack's on Friday night. That song was Skin of Our Teeth. We're going to go ahead and get into that hopscotch lineup. Whole bunch of bands playing there. We'll highlight some of the big ones. Playing on the City Plaza stage on Thursday night, we've got both Dexter and the Moonrocks and Mama. We'll start with Mama doing Speeding 72.

Dexter and the Moonrocks there. They get the headlining gig on night one of Hopscotch. They'll be at the City Plaza stage on Thursday, September 10th. Before that, we had Mama. They did Speeding 72. That Dexter and the Moonrocks song was Freaking Out, if you're keeping score at home. Moving on to the next night, we've got a stacked lineup there as well that includes Corey Wong headlining, Duckworth, and then this band also getting the stage warmed up on Friday night. This is Butcher Brown doing Ibiza.

That ain't no flying yourself, sir. I'm shooting webs like worldwide. Manhattan all the way to Yonkers. When they say Brooklyn, stand up. You better just fix your posture. And every hero needs this theme song. So

Duckworth bringing some serious energy on Start a Riot. Duckworth will be on the main stage, the City Plaza stage of the Hopscotch Festival on Friday, September 11th. Before that, we heard Butcher Brown do Ibiza. They'll be on the same stage. And then headlining that stage on Friday night will be Corey Wong. This is First Time I Saw the Milky Way.

0: Corey Wong headlining night two of the Hopscotch Festival on Friday, September 11th. And we'll check in on that Saturday night lineup coming up after these community partners.
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0: Andrew here on the Soundcheck Hour. We're taking the middle chunk of the show here to look at the Hopscotch Festival. And we have gotten to day three of the City Plaza stage, Saturday, September 12th. We've got King Princess with the headlining spot. Also on that stage will be Soccer Mommy. This is Circle the Drain.

0: for you.
1: King Princess with 1950 headlining the September 12th Saturday night of the Hopscotch Festival in Raleigh on the City Plaza stage. Before that, we heard Soccer Mommy also playing that Saturday night. And now we'll pick up a couple bands that are on the lineup that will be at one of the music venues throughout town. And don't have the exact time for these bands yet, but they're at the festival. So if you're into it, you can go buy some tickets. We've got local act Kim Register and Meltdown Rodeo. We'll get to them in just a moment. First, here's Horse Girl with Anti-Glory.

0: Meltdown Rodeo will be at Hopscotch, as will Horse Girl. That was the song Meltdown Rodeo from Kim Register and the Meltdown Rodeo. We heard Anti-Glory from Horse Girl. Now we're going to hear from some community partners, and we'll move out of the Hopscotch Festival for some upcoming concerts.
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0: Andrew here, looking at a couple of upcoming shows. Solia is playing a currently sold-out show at Motorco on Friday, August 28th. And we'll listen to the song Born Wicked.

0: Beach Weather will be at Motor Co. Saturday, September 26th. We've got some concert tickets to give away. We'll have some community partners have their say and then get those phones ready to text in for some Mountain Goats tickets.
1: I'm Pat Cirkadakis with Coldwell Banker Howard Perry in Wallston.
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0: Andrew here on the Soundcheck Hour. 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Celebrating their new album, Days, the Mountain Goats are coming home to DPAC in Durham with special guests Mary Gaucher. It's at 8 p.m. on Saturday, August 22nd, and you can enter to win tickets right now by texting DPAC, that's D-P-A-C, to 919-240-6000. 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Be entered to win a pair of tickets to see

0: Mountain Goats will be at the Durham Performing Arts Center on August 22nd. That is a Saturday. 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We've got a couple more shows to look at coming up here on the Soundcheck Hour.
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0: 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Andrew here with you, wrapping things up, looking way ahead. We've got Luna coming to the Haw River Ballroom on Sunday, October 4th. And I had a CD way back in the day that was the soundtrack to the movie I Shot Andy Warhol. Never seen the movie, but the soundtrack was great. It had Luna covering Donovan, and that's what we'll listen to now. This is Season of the Witch from Luna. 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